0: his bet slip, and it was like a six leg parlay for touchdowns, and three of the six tight ends had one catch for one touchdown, which I was like, that is so cool. And then I was the last person to score because I was playing on I think I was Sunday Night Football, and I scored in like the third quarter. And he was like, "I just want to buy you a beer because you won me this money." I was like, "I'll take 10%, but yeah, sure, you get me a beer." But
1: I
0: I was just
1: love
0: like,
1: it.
0: it's so fun. People love betting on National Titans Day.
1: Well,
0: Not me,
1: because
0: though. I
1: it's
0: would never.
1: no, I know that. You're not allowed. And
2: we'd never ask them.
1: We would never ask, but it is amazing again what this is becoming. And again, Titan University started 6 years ago as a sleepy event that a bunch of tight ends like you and Olsen and Kelsey got started. Now it's a whole big to-do, June 22nd through the 25th. te-university.com is how you can check out, get tickets for the workouts available for that concert on that Tuesday.
0: Yes.
1: And as I could see through that beautiful mahogany locker room set behind you, June 22nd through the 25th is how you can catch year six. Let me catch up with you. You were joking about the box jumps. Where are
0: No.
1: we? Where are we? Are you really doing box jumps right
0: Yeah.
1: now? Seriously?
0: What was it? Last Wednesday or Thursday, I was doing single leg box jumps up to a 20 or 24 inch box.
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14: 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America needs your numbers.

0: Here's Eldred speaking with reporters after that incredible moment.
1: It was amazing. I just want to give all glory to God because the other night I was very frustrated. I got a similar at bat in the first game of the series, big time, and I didn't come through. And I've been sleeping on it, and it's just funny how that works. I get another opportunity, and I pull through. Sorry, I'm out of breath still.
0: So what's interesting, Jorge, is that when he got called up to the big leagues, there was a lot of talk in San Francisco because he didn't play every day, which I think surprised everybody. Typically, when you see these top prospects get called up to the big leagues, the teams do it with a plan where they put the guy in the lineup every day, figuring that, look, at the very least, we wanted to play. They didn't do that with Eldridge, which I think confused people. And only, you know, the fact that he had this big moment, I think will underscore that. People wondering, you know, why didn't the Giants just play him right away?
2: Yeah, and this is a guy, the Giants over the years haven't had like huge power now guys, you know, since Barry Bonds, right? Like I think last year, Willie Adames was the first Giant to hit 30 home runs in a season since Bonds. And Bryce Eldridge is just a little different. 21 years old. This kid is 21. That is so young to be, especially for like a power hitter, a guy like of his stature, 6'7". Like you don't usually see this combination. You see, you know, we saw Aaron Judge come up at 25 years old, 24, 25. We see the other guy, Spencer Jones, 6'7", coming in at 25. This guy's young and he has just huge power. The numbers are there as we speak right now, a 907 OPS, 159 OPS plus. And what we saw last night, I think it was the youngest player in Major League history with a walk-off grand slam. Roberto Clemente had been the previous one. Just a great moment. And this is a guy who you build around, 21 years old, huge power. And McCovey Cove has been, you know, not too many balls splashed.

0: Into Mikhailova over the last couple decades. So I think Bryce Eldridge is going to do a good job of doing that.
1: Yeah, and we talked about Cam's personality, that he's quiet, he's understated, he's self-deprecating. This is Eldridge after that Grand Slam. He told reporters, "I want to be the face of this franchise. I want to be in that moment. I want to be that guy." So it was pretty special. Like, and that's what I heard beforehand. Like, he's a confident player, which, you know, I love guys like Cam and I love guys like Eldridge.
0: Yeah, I saw that clip too. And what stood out, just like, you know, just him being real, just like transparent. Like, I've dreamt about this. This is so cool. Like, living in the moment and expressing himself and just being honest. And a lot of guys are like, you know, they try to do the whole, you know, it's just a game, you know, it's just, no, he was like, no, this is what I've wanted to do my entire life. In fact, this is what everyone wants to do when they're playing baseball growing up, right? Hitting a walk-off grand slam in a Major League Baseball game at home with that huge comeback. Very cool moment. And like I said, just a bright future ahead for Bryce Eldridge. And hopefully, the Giants, they can figure out how to get him in that lineup and make sure his development goes the right way, goes the right route, because the talent.
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1: We have North Carolina a win away from the College World Series in Omaha. Colorado Rockies put up 23 runs on the Athletics. And speaking of teams losing in Vegas, the cup is hoisted at the end of Game 6.
2: And the Carolina Hurricanes are the best team in the NHL. They won the 2026 Stanley Cup. It's yours, Carolina, and it's coming back to North Carolina. The Stanley Cup. We got a passenger on the plane tomorrow. And the Hurricanes are world champions.
1: 99.9 The Fan. It's a 3-0 shutout win in Vegas as Carolina gets its second Stanley Cup championship. The other one coming in 2006. Rob Brind'Amour, seventh person in NHL history to win the cup with the same franchise as a player and a coach. Our Emily Kaplan caught up with him.
3: You've now won as a player and a coach. How does it compare emotionally?
4: I don't know. I don't even know what to say right now. I'm so happy for these guys. You know, I wanted it as a player. I really wanted it, but I wanted it for these guys as a coach because it just means so much. And to see how happy they are. I mean, I'm an old guy now, but I had my one. Trust me, I'm glad we got another one, but it's for these guys. This is what it's all about.
3: For years, you guys were knocking on the door. And there were people in the league that said your style might never win a Stanley Cup. What does this prove?
4: Well, exactly. Like, it's sticking with it. We knew what we had here, and I did for sure, and the guys believed in it. And that's the thing. It's all about leadership. I'm so happy for Jordan Staal. People got to see what I've known for forever, what kind of player he is, what kind of leader he is. And, I mean, here we go. He's finally rewarded.
3: When that clock finally hit zero, I know you had them playing till the end. What were you feeling?
4: Well, the empty netter, right? Like, that's just like, holy mackerel, this is going to happen. Because, I mean, we were in it a little bit at the end. Obviously, we made huge saves, busts. It's such a great story with this team. I mean, you dig into it, it's amazing, and I'm just really proud.
3: Emotions, like, who are you thinking of? What are you feeling?
4: Well, there's so many. You can't even put it into words. I was thinking about my dad, who passed away a few years ago. He would love to have been here. My mom's at home. She couldn't make it. She was under the weather, like, but my kids are here. You know, it's come full circle, and I'm overwhelmed, to be honest.
3: When you talk about a team, Jordan Staal handing it to Freddie Anderson first, what does that mean?
4: Well, Freddie battled, right, and then he got a little nicked up, wasn't 100%. And I fell for him, but he got us here, and then Buss took over. I mean, this is a team, and that's the thing I love about it. It's not about one player, and hockey is that, right? Hockey is a team sport. It's the ultimate team sport, and yeah, it's nice to have those super players, but we got them in different ways, and it showed.
1: Hurricanes close out the series in 6. Jordan Staal, second Stanley Cup win. Just like Rob Brind'Amour. Brind'Amour getting one as a player and a coach. Jordan Staal getting one as a player after winning his first as a 20-year-old with the Penguins in 2009. He wins the Conn Smythe with 8 goals and 4 assists. ESPN analyst TJ Oshie.
5: Jordan Staal is so hard to play against. I had to take faceoffs on the power play, and it was always against Jordan Staal when we played Carolina. He's so difficult to get off his game. He plays every night like it's his last. What a phenomenal leader. And when you win a cup early, I would imagine you probably feel like it's going to happen a lot. Like, you're going to get a lot of kicks at the can. It's not always like that. Winning a Stanley Cup is so incredibly hard. And I'm super happy for Jordan to battle his way back at age 37 and lead this team, maybe not on the score sheet, but definitely in goals and the inspirational leader, the guy in the locker room, the guy that always does his job. Jordan Staal is that guy for the Carolina Hurricanes.
6: They were a bridesmaid and never a bride for the longest time, had lost in the Eastern Conference Finals 2 out of 3 years. They finally get over the hump and into the finals, and then they mess around and win it. What changed for this team this year?
5: I think Carolina does such a good job, and Rod Brind'Amour does such a good job of getting his players to buy in and have a belief in the system that they play. It's a very smothering system. It takes a ton of work. And in years past, what I don't think they necessarily had was that secondary scoring. And in this playoffs, their secondary scoring was actually their primary. Their second line, Stankoven, Blake, and Taylor Hall, were phenomenal. They led the team on offense. And even tonight, you see how gritty these guys are, how hard they work to create offense. They had two of the goals tonight. So I think they just had that buy-in, plus the secondary scoring, and everyone was on board from the goaltenders all the way through the D to the forwards. Everyone was bought in. Everyone was doing their job and picking guys up when they made mistakes. What a phenomenal postseason by the Carolina Hurricanes.
7: You started off that talking about Rod Brind'Amour. Guy won the cup as a player and now as a coach. What has he meant to that entire organization?
5: Gosh, I don't know if that's ever been done before. I imagine there's got to be a statue going up or something for Rod the Bod, hopefully with his shirt off because he's ripped. But, what a phenomenal coach. He's one of those guys. As an opponent, you see him and the way he talks to his players, the emotion he coaches with behind the bench. I played with some guys that played against him, and the emotion and the physicality that he played with on the ice, looks like he brought that behind the bench. And he gets his guys to buy in. So whatever he's selling, the players are buying. And he did a phenomenal job. I can't imagine the emotions he's going through now as a coach, having one as a player. I can't imagine how proud he is of his guys.
1: Rod Brind'Amour, first since Toe Blake with the Canadiens in 1956 to win the cup with the same franchise as a player and a coach. SportsCenter all night, ESPN Radio.
2: 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Your long, long wait has ended.
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9: 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I've been waiting for this.
2: Go ahead and cry. After 53 years, the Knicks are finally NBA champions once again.
10: And it's been so painful. I'm trying not to cry here, but like, I don't know, man. I'm holding back tears here.
11: This is why sports is wonderful. This is why it's great to be a New Yorker, dude.
1: A lot of comeback victories in this postseason, but the Knicks ran off one of the most dominant playoff runs in history when they clinched the 94-90 win over the Spurs to close out the series in Game 5 and win the Larry O'Brien Saturday night. Their coach, Mike Brown, hired last summer after the Knicks interviewed a number of other coaches and tried and were denied in some cases after firing Tom Thibodeau. Mike Brown stayed the course during the whole process, became the head coach, won the championship. Alan Hahn from 880 ESPN New York.
12: Mike Brown's adjustments and Chris Jent at what they did, Brendan O'Connor, these guys were elite when it comes to in-game adjustments. All right, what's Mitch Johnson doing with us this game? Okay, I see what he's doing. Okay, now we're going to do this. And all of a sudden, it flips the game. So that's in-game stuff. But what you're talking about is also a coach who took over a team that was kind of ready-made, that thought they should have been in the finals last year. And he said, I've got ideas that I think can make us better. And then as he learned, the veteran team's like, listen, let's not change too much. We're not comfortable with this. And rather than be forceful, Mike Brown listened to his veterans. And instead of forcing his will and turning it into you do what I say, it became a collaborative thing that doesn't always work because you don't always want to give the players all the power. But he was smart enough to understand, I need to listen. And they need to listen to me. And a mutual respect was born.
1: Knicks captured their first title in more than five decades. Obviously emotional for New York City. Chris Carlin from 880 ESPN New York.
13: I just marvel at what the run has meant to the city. And I know you guys have probably heard other people say this, but the Knicks unite New York unlike any other sports team there is here. Because of the simple fact that everybody roots for the Knicks. No offense to the Nets, but the Nets didn't sell out a finals game. It cost $11,000 to get in the other night for game 4. And the Nets, when they had the finals 20 years ago, couldn't sell out a finals game in New Jersey. So, I mean, that tells you where they are. I would just say that those kind of scenes that you see in the streets last night don't happen in New York. They don't happen for championship teams in New York. They didn't happen with the Giants. They didn't happen with the Yankees. All those years in the 90s and in 2009, they didn't happen with anybody else. This is the team that happens with because it does unite the city more than any other sports team there is.
1: New York will celebrate this week. Parade on Thursday. They're celebrating, certainly planning for the future. Of course, they want another one next year. Can it happen? Earlier on ESPN Radio, our Justin Tinsley and Mark Zeno.
14: You know how hard it is to keep your superstars healthy for 3 consecutive seasons to the point where you can make it back to the championship? It's just not going to happen because the wear and tear builds up on damn near everyone. I know LeBron made the finals 8 straight years. That's not something we'll ever see again.
15: No.
14: That's not something that
15: he's
14: will
15: also
14: be
15: one of one. I mean, you know.
14: Exactly.
15: Jalen Brunson is an amazing player. He's not one of one. In New York, he'll always be one of one, but in reality, in basketball circles, you know, he's still maybe the fifth or sixth best player in the league behind a handful of other guys that are flat out just a better player. It's not disrespect to Jalen, but Jalen was on a good team, and keeping all those guys together and keeping them healthy for an extended period of time in this league, it feels like a near impossibility. It just, I don't know that there's a path to it. You know what the recipe for failure is in modern day sports? Running it back again. That never works.
14: Nope.
15: Even if you bring the entire team back, guess what everybody else did that you didn't? Got better, and yep. You stayed the same. So that's automatically a failure. And they're going to have to be changes. It's just tough to be that good again. And, oh, by the way, let's acknowledge this is the greatest postseason run we've ever seen. You think they're going to duplicate it again next year?
14: You don't catch lightning in a bottle like that
15: twice. Right, yeah, exactly. You know, so I don't know that you next year you're going to be able to get 2 sweeps out of 4 series. You know, you're going to play 3 games over the minimum. That's what the Knicks did. 3 games over the minimum. That's it to win a title. So, no, I don't think the Knicks are on the verge of being a dynasty. I don't think it's a reality.
1: But they will celebrate this one with a parade on Thursday. SportsCenter All Night, ESPN Radio. Back to baseball. Sunday night action at Fenway. Rangers, Red Sox.
16: Early, the lefty into the windup. First pitch. It's a swing and a drive. Well hit left field. And the first pitch is gone. How about that for Wyatt Langford? Connelly Early's not feeling very comfortable right now. It's 1-0 Texas.
17: 1-0.
16: Higashioka hits this one high, deep to left field, and that ball is gone! Kyle Higashioka to the front row of the monster seats hits a 3-run homer. Texas is second in the first 8 batters tonight, and it's the Rangers 4 and the Red Sox 0.
1: Jumping out early, and they go on to a 6-4 win, as heard on ESPN Radio. Rangers have 13 hits. They're 6-0 this season with having at least 13. Rangers snapping a 4-game losing streak against the Red Sox dating back to last season. Rays an 8-3 win over the Angels. Angels have their 4-game win streak come to an end. White Sox and Dodgers.
18: Long hold now in 0-1. Swinging a fly ball out into right. Kyle Tucker will watch it go. A 2-run blast. Colson Montgomery. It's 4-1.
1: 4-1 White Sox at that point on ESPN 1000. They go on to a 6-4 win over the Dodgers. White Sox 20-4 in their last 24 home games. Most wins in a span of 24 home games since 2010. They had 3 homers in the 6th inning. Second time hitting 3 homers in an inning this season. Montgomery 2-for-4 with the 2-run home run. His 17th. 17 homers, second most by a White Sox player this season. Dodgers take their first series loss since early May against Atlanta. Royals working on a shutout of the Astros.
19: Breaking ball grounded up third baseline by the third baseman Delgado. Down the line it goes. Here comes Jensen to score. Here comes Caglione around third. He'll score as well. It's a 2-run double up the third base left field line off the bat of Michael Garcia. And the Royals double their lead. It's 4-0.
1: 96-5, the fan, 4-0 there. And that would be how it ends. 4-0 over Houston. Royals snapping a 4-game losing streak. All 4 of those losses coming at home. They shut out the Astros. Bobby Witt Jr., 2-for-4. A couple of stolen bases. First time with multiple hits and multiple stolen bases this season. Brewers also working on a shutout.
20: Sanchez 1-0. Blake hits it high and deep to left field. Backing up Sosa. Turning, watching, leaping. Goodbye! What a big swing, Blake Perkins. It's a 2-out, 3-run bomb to left in the 4th.
1: WTMJ Brewers a 4-0 shutout of the Phillies. 7th time Philadelphia's been shut out this season. Tied for 2nd most. In baseball, Giants have been shut out 8 times. Phillies shut out in 2 of 3 games against the Brewers. Jackson Churio, 6-game RBI streak, longest active streak in the National League. Straight ahead, coming down hard on Angel. SportsCenter All Night continues. 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
1: We have North Carolina a win away from the College World Series in Omaha. Colorado Rockies put up 23 runs on the Athletics. And speaking of teams losing in Vegas, the cup is hoisted at the end of Game 6.
2: And the Carolina Hurricanes are the best team in the NHL. They won the 2026 Stanley Cup. It's yours, Carolina, and it's coming back to North Carolina. The Stanley Cup. We got a passenger on the plane tomorrow. And the Hurricanes are world champions.
1: 99.9 The Fan. It's a 3-0 shutout win in Vegas as Carolina gets its second Stanley Cup championship. The other one coming in 2006. Rob Brind'Amour, seventh person in NHL history to win the cup with the same franchise as a player and a coach. Our Emily Kaplan caught up with him.
3: You've now won as a player and a coach. How does it compare emotionally?
4: I don't know. I don't even know what to say right now. I'm so happy for these guys. You know, I wanted it as a player. I really wanted it, but I wanted it for these guys as a coach because it just means so much. And to see how happy they are, I'm an old guy now, but I had my one. Trust me, I'm glad we got another one, but it's for these guys. This is what it's all about.
3: For years, you guys were knocking on the door. And there were people around the league that said your style might never win a Stanley Cup. What does this prove?
4: Well, exactly. Like, sticking with it. We knew what we had here, and I did for sure, and the guys believed in it. That's the thing. It's all about leadership. I'm so happy for Jordan Staal. People got to see what I've known for forever, what kind of player he is, what kind of leader he is. And, I mean, here we go. He's finally rewarded.
3: When that clock finally hit zero, I know you had them playing till the end. What were you feeling?
4: Well, the empty netter, right? That's just like, holy mackerel, this is going to happen. Because, I mean, we were in it a little bit at the end, obviously. We made huge saves, busts. It's such a great story with this team. I mean, you dig into it, it's amazing. And I'm just really proud.
3: Emotions? Like, who are you thinking of? What are you feeling?
4: Well, there's so many. You can't even put it into words. I was thinking about my dad, who passed away a few years ago. He would love to have been here. My mom's at home. She couldn't make it. She was under the weather, like, but my kids are here. You know, it's come full circle, and I'm overwhelmed, to be honest.
3: When you talk about a team, Jordan Staal handing it to Freddie Anderson first, what does that mean?
4: Well, Freddie battled, right, and then he got a little nicked up, wasn't 100%. And I felt for him, but he got us here, and then Buss took over. I mean, this is a team, and that's the thing I love about it. It's not about one player, and hockey is that, right? Hockey is a team sport. It's the ultimate team sport, and, yeah, it's nice to have those super players, but we got them in different ways, and it showed.
1: Hurricanes close out the series in 6. Jordan Staal, second Stanley Cup win. Just like Rob Brind'Amour, Brind'Amour getting one as a player and a coach. Jordan Staal getting one as a player after winning his first as a 20-year-old with the Penguins in 2009, he wins the Conn Smythe with 8 goals and 4 assists. ESPN analyst TJ Oshie.
5: Jordan Staal is so hard to play against. I had to take faceoffs on the power play, and it was always against Jordan Staal when we played Carolina. He is so difficult to get off his game. He plays every night like it's his last. What a phenomenal leader. And when you win a cup early, I would imagine you probably feel like it's going to happen a lot. Like, you're going to get a lot of kicks at the can. It's not always like that. Winning a Stanley Cup is so incredibly hard. And I'm super happy for Jordan to battle his way back at age 37 and lead this team. Maybe not on the score sheet, but definitely in goals and the inspirational leader. The guy in the locker room, the guy that always does his job. Jordan Staal is that guy for the Carolina Hurricanes.
6: They were a bridesmaid and never a bride for the longest time. Had lost in the Eastern Conference Finals 2 out of 3 years. They finally get over the hump and into the finals. And then they mess around and win it. What changed for this team this year?
5: I think Carolina does such a good job, and Rod Brind'Amour does such a good job of getting his players to buy in and have a belief in the system that they play. It's a very smothering system. It takes a ton of work. And in years past, what I don't think they necessarily had was that secondary scoring. And in this playoffs, their secondary scoring was actually their primary. Their second line, Stankoven, Blake, and Taylor Hall, were phenomenal. They led the team on offense. And even tonight, you see how gritty these guys are, how hard they work to create offense. They had two of the goals tonight. So I think they just had that buy-in, plus the secondary scoring, and everyone was on board. From the goaltenders all the way through the D to the forwards, everyone was bought in. Everyone was doing their job and picking guys up when they made mistakes. What a phenomenal postseason by the Carolina Hurricanes.
7: You started off that talking about Rod Brind'Amour. Guy won the cup as a player and now as a coach. What has he meant to that entire organization?
5: Gosh, I don't know if that's ever been done before. I imagine there's got to be a statue going up or something for Rod the Bod, hopefully with his shirt off because he's ripped. But, what a phenomenal coach. He's one of those guys, as an opponent, you see him and the way he talks to his players, the emotion he coaches with behind the bench. I played with some guys that played against him, and the emotion and the physicality that he played with on the ice, looks like he brought that behind the bench. And he gets his guys to buy in. So whatever he's selling, the players are buying, and he did a phenomenal job. I can't imagine the emotions he's going through now as a coach, having one as a player. I can't imagine how proud he is of his guys.
1: Rod Brind'Amour, first since Toe Blake with the Canadiens in 1956 to win the cup with the same franchise as a player and a coach. SportsCenter All Night, ESPN Radio.
2: 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Your long, long wait has ended.
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9: I'm 68 years old. I've been waiting for this.
2: Go ahead and cry. After 53 years, the Knicks are finally NBA champions once again.
10: And it's been so painful. I'm trying not to cry here, but like, I don't know, man. I'm holding back tears here.
11: Dude, this is why sports is wonderful. This is why it's great to be a New Yorker, dude.
1: A lot of comeback victories in this postseason, but the Knicks ran off one of the most dominant playoff runs in history when they clinched the 94-90 win over the Spurs to close out the series in Game 5 and win the Larry O'Brien Saturday night. Their coach, Mike Brown, hired last summer after the Knicks interviewed a number of other coaches and tried and were denied in some cases after firing Tom Thibodeau. Mike Brown stayed the course during the whole process, became the head coach, won the championship. Alan Hahn from 880 ESPN New York.
12: Mike Brown's adjustments and Chris Gent at what they did, Brendan O'Connor, these guys were elite when it comes to in-game adjustments. All right, what's Mitch Johnson doing? What is this game? Okay, I see what he's doing. Okay, now we're going to do this. And all of a sudden, it flips the game. So that's in-game stuff. But what you're talking about is also a coach who took over a team that was kind of ready-made, that thought they should have been in the finals last year. And he said, I've got ideas that I think can make us better. And then as he learned, the veteran team's like, listen, let's not change too much. We're not comfortable with this. And rather than be forceful, Mike Brown listened to his veterans. And instead of forcing his will and turning it into you do what I say, it became a collaborative thing that doesn't always work because you don't always want to give the players all the power. But he was smart enough to understand, I need to listen. And they need to listen to me. And a mutual respect was born.
1: Knicks captured their first title in more than five decades. Obviously emotional for New York City. Chris Carlin from 880 ESPN New York.
13: I just marvel at what the run has meant to the city. And I know you guys have probably heard other people say this, but the Knicks unite New York unlike any other sports team there is here. Because of the simple fact that everybody roots for the Knicks. No offense to the Nets, but the Nets didn't sell out a finals game. It cost $11,000 to get in the other night for game 4. And the Nets, when they had the finals 20 years ago, couldn't sell out a finals game in New Jersey. So, I mean, that tells you where they are. I would just say that those kind of scenes that you see in the streets last night don't happen in New York. They don't happen for championship teams in New York. They didn't happen with the Giants. They didn't happen with the Yankees. All those years in the 90s and in 2009, they didn't happen with anybody else. This is the team that happens with because it does unite the city more than any other sports team there is.
1: New York will celebrate this week. Parade on Thursday. They're celebrating, certainly planning for the future. Of course, they want another one next year. Can it happen? Earlier on ESPN Radio, our Justin Tinsley and Mark Zeno.
14: You know how hard it is to keep your superstars healthy for 3 consecutive seasons to the point where you can make it back to the championship? It's just not going to happen because the wear and tear builds up on damn near everyone. I know LeBron made the finals 8 straight years. That's not something we'll ever see again.
15: No.
14: That's not something that will be
15: also one of one. I mean, you know.
14: Exactly.
15: Jalen Brunson is an amazing player. He's not one of one. In New York, he'll always be one of one. But in reality, in basketball circles, you know, he's still maybe the fifth or sixth best player in the league behind a handful of other guys that are flat out just a better player. It's not disrespect to Jalen. But Jalen was on a good team, and keeping all those guys together and keeping them healthy for an extended period of time, in this league, it feels like a near impossibility. It just, I don't know that there's a path to it. You know what the recipe for failure is in modern day sports? Running it back again. That never works.
14: Nope.
15: Even if you bring the entire team back, guess what everybody else did that you didn't? Got better, and yep. You stayed the same. So that's automatically a failure. And they're going to have to be changes. It's just tough to be that good again. And, oh, by the way, let's acknowledge this is the greatest postseason run we've ever seen. You think they're going to duplicate it again next year?
14: You don't catch lightning in a bottle like that.
15: Twice. Right, yeah, exactly. No, so I don't know that you next year you're going to be able to get 2 sweeps out of 4 series. You know, you're going to play 3 games over the minimum. That's what the Knicks did. 3 games over the minimum. That's it to win a title. So, no, I don't think the Knicks are on the verge of being a dynasty. I don't think it's a reality.
1: But they will celebrate this one with a parade on Thursday. SportsCenter All Night, ESPN Radio. Back to baseball, Sunday night action at Fenway, Rangers, Red Sox.
16: Early, the lefty into the windup, first pitch. It's a swing and a drive, well hit left field, and the first pitch is gone. How about that for Wyatt Langford? Connelly Early's not feeling very comfortable right now. It's 1-0 Texas.
17: 1-0.
16: Higashioka hits this one high, deep to left field, and that ball is gone. Kyle Higashioka to the front row of the monster seats hits a 3-run homer. Texas is second in the first 8 batters tonight, and it's the Rangers 4 and the Red Sox 0.
1: Jumping out early. And they go on to a 6-4 win, as heard on ESPN Radio. Rangers have 13 hits. They're 6-0 this season with having at least 13. Rangers snapping a 4-game losing streak against the Red Sox dating back to last season. Rays an 8-3 win over the Angels. Angels have their 4-game win streak come to an end. White Sox and Dodgers.
18: Long hold now in 0-1. Swinging a fly ball out into right. Kyle Tucker will watch it go. A 2-run blast. Colson Montgomery. It's 4-1.
1: 4-1 White Sox at that point on ESPN 1000. They go into a 6-4 win over the Dodgers. White Sox 20-4 in their last 24 home games. Most wins in a span of 24 home games since 2010. They had 3 homers in the 6th inning. Second time hitting 3 homers in an inning this season. Montgomery 2-for-4 with the 2-run home run, his 17th. 17 homers, second most by a White Sox player this season. Dodgers take their first series loss since early May against Atlanta. Royals working on a shutout of the Astros.
19: Breaking ball, grounded up third baseline by the third baseman, Delgado. Down the line it goes. Here comes Jensen to score. Here comes Caglione around third. He'll score as well. It's a 2-run double up the third base left field line off the bat of Michael Garcia. And the Royals double their lead. It's 4-0.
1: 96-5, the fan, 4-0 there. And that would be how it ends. 4-0 over Houston. Royals snapping a 4-game losing streak. All 4 of those losses coming at home. They shut out the Astros. Bobby Witt Jr., 2-for-4. A couple of stolen bases. First time with multiple hits and multiple stolen bases this season. Brewers also working on a shutout.
20: Sanchez 1-0. Blake hits it high and deep to left field. Backing up Sosa. Turning, watching, leaping. Goodbye! What a big swing, Blake Perkins. It's a 2-out, 3-run bomb to left in the 4th.
1: WTMJ Brewers a 4-0 shutout of the Phillies. 7th time Philadelphia's been shut out this season. Tied for 2nd most in baseball. Giants have been shut out 8 times. Phillies shut out in 2 of 3 games against the Brewers. Jackson Chourio, 6-game RBI streak, longest active streak in the National League. Straight ahead, coming down hard on Angel. SportsCenter All Night continues. It's ESPN Radio.
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21: Hello.
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1: 2 runs and 39 hits. Most in a game this season. This one played in Las Vegas. 23 runs for Colorado. That's a franchise record. On 24 hits, that's a season high. 23 runs tied for the second most by a team that entered the day with the outright worst record in baseball since 1900. Rockies had 3 players with at least 4 RBI. As for the Athletics, most runs they've allowed in a game since 1955 when they allowed 29 against the White Sox. They allowed 23 on Sunday. Yankees and Blue Jays going at it.
2: 3-2. Driven deep to right field. There it goes! See ya! A long home run for Ben Rice. And the Yankees lead 5-3. Oh, what a shot! High fly ball off the bat of Caballero. Straw back on the track at the wall. See ya! A long home run for Caballero. A 3-run blast. And the Yankees lead 8-3.
1: Michael Kay on the YES Network, 8-3 the final. Yankees scoring 5 in the ninth to break a 3-3 tie. They're 6-1 in their last 7. They put up 8 runs in the win. Mets also score 8, an 8-1 win over the Braves. Mets' second straight series win against Atlanta. Speaking of New York, how about a repeat? That's next. 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
1: We have North Carolina a win away from the College World Series in Omaha. Colorado Rockies put up 23 runs on the Athletics. And speaking of teams losing in Vegas, the cup is hoisted at the end of Game 6.
2: And the Carolina Hurricanes are the best team in the NHL. They won the 2026 Stanley Cup. It's yours, Carolina, and it's coming back to North Carolina. The Stanley Cup. We got a passenger on the plane tomorrow, and the Hurricanes are world champions.
1: 99.9 The Fan. It's a 3-0 shutout win in Vegas as Carolina gets its second Stanley Cup championship. The other one coming in 2006. Rob Brind'Amour, seventh person in NHL history to win the cup with the same franchise as a player and a coach. Our Emily Kaplan caught up with him.
3: You've now won as a player and a coach. How does it compare emotionally?
4: I don't know. I don't even know what to say right now. I'm so happy for these guys. You know, I wanted as a player. I really wanted it, but I wanted it for these guys as a coach because it just means so much. And to see how happy they are. I'm an old guy now, but I had my one. Trust me, I'm glad we got another one, but it's for these guys. This is what it's all about.
3: For years, you guys were knocking on the door. And there were people in the league that said your style might never win a Stanley Cup. What does this prove?
4: Well, exactly. Like, it's sticking with it. We knew what we had here, and I did for sure, and the guys believed in it. And that's the thing. It's all about leadership. I'm so happy for Jordan Staal. People got to see what I've known for forever, what kind of player he is, what kind of leader he is. And, I mean, here we go. He's finally rewarded.
3: When that clock finally hit zero, I know you had them playing till the end. What were you feeling?
4: Well, the empty netter, right? That's just like, holy mackerel, this is going to happen. Because, I mean, we were in it a little bit at the end. Obviously, we made huge saves, busts. It's such a great story with this team. I mean, you dig into it, it's amazing. And I'm just really proud.
3: Emotions? Like, who are you thinking of? What are you feeling?
4: Well, there's so many. You can't even put it into words. I was thinking about my dad, who passed away a few years ago. He would love to have been here. My mom's at home. She couldn't make it. She was under the weather, like, but my kids are here. You know, it's come full circle, and I'm overwhelmed, to be honest.
3: When you talk about a team, Jordan Staal handing it to Freddie Anderson first, what does that mean?
4: Well, Freddie battled, right, and then he got a little nicked up, wasn't 100%. And I felt for him, but he got us here, and then Buss took over. I mean, this is a team, and that's the thing I love about it. It's not about one player, and hockey is that, right? Hockey is a team sport. It's the ultimate team sport, and, yeah, it's nice to have those super players, but we got them in different ways, and it showed.
1: Hurricanes close out the series in 6. Jordan Staal, second Stanley Cup win. Just like Rob Brind'Amour, Brind'Amour getting one as a player and a coach, Jordan Staal getting one as a player after winning his first as a 20-year-old with the Penguins in 2009, he wins the Conn Smythe with 8 goals and 4 assists. ESPN analyst TJ Oshie.
5: Jordan Staal is so hard to play against. I had to take faceoffs on the power play, and it was always against Jordan Staal when we played Carolina. He's so difficult to get off his game. He plays every night like it's his last. What a phenomenal leader. And when you win a cup early, I would imagine you probably feel like it's going to happen a lot. Like, you're going to get a lot of kicks at the can. It's not always like that. Winning a Stanley Cup is so incredibly hard. And I'm super happy for Jordan to battle his way back at age 37 and lead this team. Maybe not on the score sheet, but definitely in goals and the inspirational leader. The guy in the locker room, the guy that always does his job. Jordan Staal is that guy for the Carolina Hurricanes.
6: They were a bridesmaid and never a bride for the longest time. Had lost in the Eastern Conference Finals 2 out of 3 years. They finally get over the hump and into the finals. And then they mess around and win it. What changed for this team this year?
5: I think Carolina does such a good job, and Rod Brind'Amour does such a good job of getting his players to buy in and have a belief in the system that they play. It's a very smothering system. It takes a ton of work. And in years past, what I don't think they necessarily had was that secondary scoring. And in this playoffs, their secondary scoring was actually their primary. Their second line, Stankoven, Blake, and Taylor Hall, were phenomenal. They led the team on offense. And even tonight, you see how gritty these guys are, how hard they work to create offense. They had two of the goals tonight. So I think they just had that buy-in, plus the secondary scoring, and everyone was on board. From the goaltenders all the way through the D to the forwards, everyone was bought in. Everyone was doing their job and picking guys up when they made mistakes. What a phenomenal postseason by the Carolina Hurricanes.
7: You started off that talking about Rod Brind'Amour. Guy won the cup as a player and now as a coach. What has he meant to that entire organization?
5: Gosh, I don't know if that's ever been done before. I imagine there's got to be a statue going up or something for Rod the Bod, hopefully with his shirt off because he's ripped. what a phenomenal coach. He's one of those guys. As an opponent, you see him and the way he talks to his players, the emotion he coaches with behind the bench. I play with some guys that played against him, and the emotion and the physicality that he played with on the ice, looks like he brought that behind the bench. And he gets his guys to buy in. So whatever he's selling, the players are buying. And he did a phenomenal job. I can't imagine the emotions he's going through now as a coach, having one as a player. I can't imagine how proud he is of his guys.
1: Rod Brind'Amour, first since Toe Blake with the Canadiens in 1956 to win the cup with the same franchise as a player and a coach. SportsCenter All Night, ESPN Radio.
2: 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Your long, long wait has ended.
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9: I'm 68 years old. I've been waiting for this.
2: Go ahead and cry. After 53 years, the Knicks are finally NBA champions once again.
10: And it's been so painful. I'm trying not to cry here, but like, I don't know, man. I'm holding back tears here.
11: Dude, this is why sports is wonderful. This is why it's great to be a New Yorker, dude.
1: A lot of comeback victories in this postseason, but the Knicks ran off one of the most dominant playoff runs in history when they clinched the 94-90 win over the Spurs to close out the series in Game 5 and win the Larry O'Brien Saturday night. Their coach, Mike Brown, hired last summer after the Knicks interviewed a number of other coaches and tried and were denied in some cases after firing Tom Thibodeau. Mike Brown stayed the course during the whole process, became the head coach, won the championship. Alan Hahn from 880 ESPN New York.
12: Mike Brown's adjustments and Chris Gent at what they did, Brendan O'Connor, these guys were elite when it comes to in-game adjustments. All right, what's Mitch Johnson doing? What is this game? Okay, I see what he's doing. Okay, now we're going to do this. And all of a sudden, it flips the game. So that's in-game stuff. But what you're talking about is also a coach who took over a team that was kind of ready-made, that thought they should have been in the finals last year. And he said, I've got ideas that I think can make us better. And then as he learned, the veteran team's like, listen, let's not change too much. We're not comfortable with this. And rather than be forceful, Mike Brown listened to his veterans. And instead of forcing his will and turning it into you do what I say, it became a collaborative thing that doesn't always work because you don't always want to give the players all the power. But he was smart enough to understand, I need to listen. And they need to listen to me. And a mutual respect was born.
1: Knicks captured their first title in more than five decades. Obviously emotional for New York City. Chris Carlin from 880 ESPN New York.
13: I just marvel at what the run has meant to the city. And I know you guys have probably heard other people say this, but the Knicks unite New York unlike any other sports team there is here. Because of the simple fact that everybody roots for the Knicks. No offense to the Nets, but the Nets didn't sell out a finals game. It cost $11,000 to get in the other night for game 4. And the Nets, when they had the finals 20 years ago, couldn't sell out a finals game in New Jersey. So, I mean, that tells you where they are. I would just say that those kind of scenes that you see in the streets last night don't happen in New York. They don't happen for championship teams in New York. They didn't happen with the Giants. They didn't happen with the Yankees. All those years in the 90s and in 2009, they didn't happen with anybody else. This is the team that happens with because it does unite the city more than any other sports team there is.
1: New York will celebrate this week, parade on Thursday. They're celebrating, certainly planning for the future. Of course, they want another one next year. Can it happen? Earlier on ESPN Radio, our Justin Tinsley and Mark Zeno.
14: You know how hard it is to keep your superstars healthy for 3 consecutive seasons to the point where you can make it back to the championship? It's just not going to happen because the wear and tear builds up on damn near everyone. I know LeBron made the finals 8 straight years. That's not something we'll ever see again.
15: No.
14: That's not something that
15: he's
14: will be
15: duplicated. One of one. I mean, you know.
14: Exactly.
15: Jalen Brunson is an amazing player. He's not one of one. In New York, he'll always be one of one. But in reality, in basketball circles, you know, he's still maybe the fifth or sixth best player in the league behind a handful of other guys that are flat out just a better player. It's not disrespect to Jalen. But Jalen was on a good team, and keeping all those guys together and keeping them healthy for an extended period of time, in this league, it feels like a near impossibility. It just, I don't know that there's a path to it. You know what the recipe for failure is in modern day sports? Running it back again. That never works.
14: Nope.
15: Even if you bring the entire team back, guess what everybody else did that you didn't? Got better, and yeah, you stayed the same. So that's automatically a failure. And they're going to have to be changes. It's just tough to be that good again. And, oh, by the way, let's acknowledge this is the greatest postseason run we've ever seen. You think they're going to duplicate it again next year?
14: You don't catch lightning in a bottle like that.
15: Twice. Right, yeah, exactly. No, so I don't know that you next year you're going to be able to get 2 sweeps out of 4 series. You know, you're going to play 3 games over the minimum. That's what the Knicks did. 3 games over the minimum. That's it to win a title. So, no, I don't think the Knicks are on the verge of being a dynasty. I don't think it's a reality.
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16: Early, the lefty into the windup, first pitch. It's a swing and a drive, well hit left field, and the first pitch is gone. How about that for Wyatt Langford? Connelly Early's not feeling very comfortable right now. It's 1-0 Texas.
17: 1-0.
16: Higashioka hits this one high, deep to left field, and that ball is gone. Kyle Higashioka to the front row of the monster seats hits a 3-run homer. Texas's second in the first 8 batters tonight, and it's the Rangers 4 and the Red Sox 0.
1: Jumping out early, and they go on to a 6-4 win, as heard on ESPN Radio. Rangers have 13 hits. They're 6-0 this season with having at least 13. Rangers snapping a 4-game losing streak against the Red Sox dating back to last season. Rays an 8-3 win over the Angels. Angels have their 4-game win streak come to an end. White Sox and Dodgers.
18: Long hold now in 0-1. Swinging a fly ball out into right. Kyle Tucker will watch it go. A 2-run blast. Colson Montgomery. It's 4-1.
1: 4-1 White Sox at that point on ESPN 1000. They go into a 6-4 win over the Dodgers. White Sox 20-4 in their last 24 home games. Most wins in a span of 24 home games since 2010. They had 3 homers in the 6th inning. Second time hitting 3 homers in an inning this season. Montgomery 2-for-4 with the 2-run home run, his 17th. 17 homers, second most by a White Sox player this season. Dodgers take their first series loss since early May against Atlanta. Royals working on a shutout of the Astros.
19: Breaking ball, grounded up third baseline by the third baseman, Delgado. Down the line it goes. Here comes Jensen to score. Here comes Caglione around third. He'll score as well. It's a 2-run double up the third base left field line off the bat of Michael Garcia. And the Royals double their lead. It's 4-0.
1: 96-5, the fan, 4-0 there. And that would be how it ends. 4-0 over Houston. Royals snapping a 4-game losing streak. All 4 of those losses coming at home. They shut out the Astros. Bobby Witt Jr., 2-for-4. A couple of stolen bases. First time with multiple hits and multiple stolen bases this season. Brewers also working on a shutout.
20: Sanchez 1-0. Blake hits it high and deep to left field. Backing up Sosa. Turning, watching, leaping. Goodbye! What a big swing, Blake Perkins. It's a 2-out, 3-run bomb to left in the 4th.
1: WTMJ, Brewers a 4-0 shutout of the Phillies. 7th time Philadelphia's been shut out this season, tied for 2nd most in baseball. Giants have been shut out 8 times. Phillies shut out in 2 of 3 games against the Brewers. Jackson Chourio, 6-game RBI streak, longest active streak in the National League. Straight ahead, coming down hard on Angel. SportsCenter All Night continues. 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
1: Yankees lead 5-3. Oh, what a shot. High fly ball off the bat of Caballero. Straw back on the track at the wall. See ya. A long home run for Caballero. A 3-run blast. And the Yankees lead 8-3.
2: Okay, and the Yes Network, 8-3, the final. Yankees scoring 5 in the ninth to break a 3-3 tie. They're 6-1 in their last 7. They put up 8 runs in the win. Mets also score 8, an 8-1 win over the Braves. Mets' second straight series win against Atlanta. Speaking of New York, how about a repeat? 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
1: We have North Carolina a win away from the College World Series in Omaha. Colorado Rockies put up 23 runs on the Athletics. And speaking of teams losing in Vegas, the cup is hoisted at the end of Game 6.
2: And the Carolina Hurricanes are the best team in the NHL. They won the 2026 Stanley Cup. It's yours, Carolina, and it's coming back to North Carolina. The Stanley Cup. We got a passenger on the plane tomorrow, and the Hurricanes are world champions.
1: 99.9 The Fan. It's a 3-0 shutout win in Vegas as Carolina gets its second Stanley Cup championship. The other one coming in 2006. Rob Brind'Amour, seventh person in NHL history to win the cup with the same franchise as a player and a coach. Our Emily Kaplan caught up with him.
3: You've now won as a player and a coach. How does it compare emotionally?
4: I don't know. I don't even know what to say right now. I'm so happy for these guys. You know, I wanted as a player. I really wanted it, but I wanted it for these guys as a coach because it just means so much. And to see how happy they are. I'm an old guy now, but I had my one. Trust me, I'm glad we got another one, but it's for these guys. This is what it's all about.
3: For years, you guys were knocking on the door. And there were people in the league that said your style might never win a Stanley Cup. What does this prove?
4: Well, exactly. Like, it's sticking with it. We knew what we had here, and I did for sure, and the guys believed in it. That's the thing. It's all about leadership. I'm so happy for Jordan Staal. People got to see what I've known for forever, what kind of player he is, what kind of leader he is. And, I mean, here we go. He's finally rewarded.
3: When that clock finally hit zero, I know you had them playing till the end. What were you feeling?
4: Well, the empty netter, right? That's just like, holy mackerel, this is going to happen. Because, I mean, we were in it a little bit at the end, obviously. We made huge saves, busts. It's such a great story with this team. I mean, you dig into it, it's amazing. And I'm just really proud.
3: Emotions? Like, who are you thinking of? What are you feeling?
4: Well, there's so many. You can't even put it into words. I was thinking about my dad, who passed away a few years ago. He would love to have been here. My mom's at home. She couldn't make it. She was under the weather, but my kids are here. You know, it's come full circle, and I'm overwhelmed, to be honest.
3: When you talk about a team, Jordan Staal handing it to Freddie Anderson first, what does that mean?
4: Well, Freddie battled, right, and then he got a little nicked up, wasn't 100%, and I fell for him, but he got us here, and then Buss took over. I mean, this is a team, and that's the thing I love about it. It's not about one player. And hockey is that, right? Hockey is a team sport. It's the ultimate team sport. And, yeah, it's nice to have those super players, but we got them in different ways, and it showed.
1: Hurricanes close out the series in 6. Jordan Staal, second Stanley Cup win. Just like Rob Brind'Amour. Brind'Amour getting one as a player and a coach. Jordan Staal getting one as a player after winning his first as a 20-year-old with the Penguins in 2009. He wins the Conn Smythe with 8 goals and 4 assists. ESPN analyst TJ Oshie.
5: Jordan Staal is so hard to play against. I had to take faceoffs on the power play, and it was always against Jordan Staal when we played Carolina. He is so difficult to get off his game. He plays every night like it's his last. What a phenomenal leader. And when you win a cup early, I would imagine you probably feel like it's going to happen a lot. Like you're going to get a lot of kicks at the can. It's not always like that. Winning a Stanley Cup is so incredibly hard. And I'm super happy for Jordan to battle his way back at age 37 and lead this team, maybe not on the score sheet, but definitely in goals and the inspirational leader, the guy in the locker room, the guy that always does his job. Jordan Staal is that guy for the Carolina Hurricanes.
6: They were a bridesmaid and never a bride for the longest time, had lost in the Eastern Conference Finals 2 out of 3 years. They finally get over the hump and into the finals, and then they mess around and win it. What changed for this team this year?
5: I think Carolina does such a good job, and Rod Brind'Amour does such a good job of getting his players to buy in and have a belief in the system that they play. It's a very smothering system. It takes a ton of work. And in years past, what I don't think they necessarily had was that secondary scoring. And in this playoffs, their secondary scoring was actually their primary. Their second line, Stankoven, Blake, and Taylor Hall, were phenomenal. They led the team on offense. And even tonight, you see how gritty these guys are, how hard they work to create offense. They had two of the goals tonight. So I think they just had that buy-in, plus the secondary scoring, and everyone was on board, from the goaltenders all the way through the D to the forwards. Everyone was bought in. Everyone was doing their job and picking guys up when they made mistakes. What a phenomenal postseason by the Carolina Hurricanes.
7: You started off that talking about Rod Brind'Amour. Guy won the cup as a player and now as a coach. What has he meant to that entire organization?
5: Gosh, I don't know if that's ever been done before. I imagine there's got to be a statue going up or something for Rod the Bod, hopefully with his shirt off because he's ripped. But, what a phenomenal coach. He's one of those guys, as an opponent, you see him and the way he talks to his players, the emotion he coaches with behind the bench. I played with some guys that played against him, and the emotion and the physicality that he played with on the ice, looks like he brought that behind the bench. And he gets his guys to buy in. So whatever he's selling, the players are buying. And he did a phenomenal job. I can't imagine the emotions he's going through now as a coach, having one as a player. I can't imagine how proud he is of his guys.
1: Rod Brind'Amour, first since Toe Blake with the Canadiens in 1956 to win the cup with the same franchise as a player and a coach. SportsCenter All Night, ESPN Radio.
2: 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Your long, long wait has ended.
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9: 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I've been waiting for this.
2: Go ahead and cry. After 53 years, the Knicks are finally NBA champions once again.
10: And it's been so painful. I'm trying not to cry here, but like, I don't know, man. I'm holding back tears here.
11: This is why sports is wonderful. This is why it's great to be a New Yorker, dude.
1: A lot of comeback victories in this postseason, but the Knicks ran off one of the most dominant playoff runs in history when they clinched the 94-90 win over the Spurs to close out the series in Game 5 and win the Larry O'Brien Saturday night. Their coach, Mike Brown, hired last summer after the Knicks interviewed a number of other coaches and tried and were denied in some cases after firing Tom Thibodeau. Mike Brown stayed the course during the whole process, became the head coach, won the championship. Alan Hahn from 880 ESPN New York.
12: Mike Brown's adjustments and Chris Jent at what they did, Brendan O'Connor, these guys were elite when it comes to in-game adjustments. All right, what's Mitch Johnson doing? What is this game? Okay, I see what he's doing. Okay, now we're going to do this. And all of a sudden, it flips the game. So that's in-game stuff. But what you're talking about is also a coach who took over a team that was kind of ready-made, that thought they should have been in the finals last year. And he said, I've got ideas that I think can make us better. And then as he learned, the veteran team's like, listen, let's not change too much. We're not comfortable with this. And rather than be forceful, Mike Brown listened to his veterans. And instead of forcing his will and turning it into you do what I say, it became a collaborative thing that doesn't always work because you don't always want to give the players all the power. But he was smart enough to understand, I need to listen. And they need to listen to me. And a mutual respect was born.
1: Knicks captured their first title in more than five decades. Obviously emotional for New York City. Chris Carlin from 880 ESPN New York.
13: I just marvel at what the run has meant to the city. And I know you guys have probably heard other people say this, but the Knicks unite New York unlike any other sports team there is here. Because of the simple fact that everybody roots for the Knicks. No offense to the Nets, but the Nets didn't sell out a finals game. It cost $11,000 to get in the other night for game 4. And the Nets, when they had the finals 20 years ago, couldn't sell out a finals game in New Jersey. So, I mean, that tells you where they are. I would just say that those kind of scenes that you see in the streets last night don't happen in New York. They don't happen for championship teams in New York. They didn't happen with the Giants. They didn't happen with the Yankees. All those years in the 90s and in 2009, they didn't happen with anybody else. This is the team that happens with because it does unite the city more than any other sports team there is.
1: New York will celebrate this week. Parade on Thursday. They're celebrating, certainly planning for the future. Of course, they want another one next year. Can it happen? Earlier on ESPN Radio, our Justin Tinsley and Mark Zeno.
14: You know how hard it is to keep your superstars healthy for 3 consecutive seasons to the point where you can make it back to the championship? It's just not going to happen because the wear and tear builds up on damn near everyone. I know LeBron made the finals 8 straight years. That's not something we'll ever see again.
15: No,
14: that's not something that
15: he's
14: will be
15: duplicated. One of one. I mean, you know,
14: exactly.
15: Jalen Brunson is an amazing player. He's not one of one. In New York, he'll always be one of one. But in reality, in basketball circles, you know, he's still maybe the fifth or sixth best player in the league behind a handful of other guys that are flat out just a better player. It's not disrespect to Jalen, but Jalen was on a good team, and keeping all those guys together and keeping them healthy for an extended period of time in this league, it feels like a near impossibility. It just, I don't know that there's a path to it. You know what the recipe for failure is in modern day sports? Running it back again. That never works.
14: Nope.
15: Even if you bring the entire team back, guess what everybody else did that you didn't? Got better, and yep, you stayed the same. So that's automatically a failure. And they're going to have to be changes. It's just tough to be that good again. And oh, by the way, let's acknowledge this is the greatest postseason run we've ever seen. You think they're going to duplicate it again next year?
14: You don't catch lightning in a bottle like that
15: twice. Right, yeah, exactly. You know what? So I don't know that you next year you're going to be able to get 2 sweeps out of 4 series. You know, you're going to play 3 games over the minimum. That's what the Knicks did. 3 games over the minimum. That's it to win a title. So, no, I don't think the Knicks are on the verge of being a dynasty. I don't think it's a reality.
1: 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Back to baseball's Sunday night action at Fenway. Rangers, Red Sox.
16: Early, the lefty into the windup. First pitch. It's a swing and a drive. Well hit left field. And the first pitch is gone. How about that for Wyatt Langford? Connelly Early's not feeling very comfortable right now. It's 1-0 Texas.
17: 1-0.
16: Higashioka hits this one high, deep to left field, and that ball is gone! Kyle Higashioka to the front row of the monster seats hits a 3-run homer. Texas is 2nd in the first 8 batters tonight, and it's the Rangers 4 and the Red Sox 0.
1: Jumping out early, and they go on to a 6-4 win, as heard on ESPN Radio. Rangers have 13 hits. They're 6-0 this season with having at least 13. Rangers snapping a 4-game losing streak against the Red Sox dating back to last season. Rays an 8-3 win over the Angels. Angels have their 4-game win streak come to an end. White Sox and Dodgers.
18: Long hold now in 0-1. Swinging a fly ball out into right. Kyle Tucker will watch it go. A 2-run blast. Colson Montgomery. It's 4-1.
1: 4-1 White Sox at that point on ESPN 1000. They go on to a 6-4 win over the Dodgers. White Sox 20-4 in their last 24 home games. Most wins in a span of 24 home games since 2010. They had 3 homers in the 6th inning. Second time hitting 3 homers in an inning this season. Montgomery 2-for-4 with the 2-run home run. His 17th homer. Second most by a White Sox player this season. Dodgers take their first series loss since early May against Atlanta. Royals working out a shutout of the Astros.
19: Breaking ball grounded up the third baseline by the third baseman Delgado. Down the line it goes. Here comes Jensen to score. Here comes Caglione around third. He'll score as well. It's a 2-run double up the third base left field line off the bat of Michael Garcia. And the Royals double their lead. It's 4-0.
1: 96-5, the fan, 4-0 there. And that would be how it ends. 4-0 over Houston. Royals snapping a 4-game losing streak. All 4 of those losses coming at home. They shut out the Astros. Bobby Witt Jr., 2-for-4. A couple of stolen bases. First time with multiple hits and multiple stolen bases this season. Brewers also working on a shutout.
20: Sanchez 1-0. Blake hits it high and deep to left field. Backing up Sosa. Turning, watching, leaping. Goodbye! What a big swing, Blake Perkins. It's a 2-out, 3-run bomb to left in the 4th.
1: WTMJ Brewers a 4-0 shutout of the Phillies. 7th time Philadelphia's been shut out this season. Tied for 2nd most in baseball. Giants have been shut out 8 times. Phillies shut out in 2 of 3 games against the Brewers. Jackson Chourio, 6-game RBI streak, longest active streak in the National League. Straight ahead, coming down hard on Angel. SportsCenter All Night continues. It's ESPN Radio.
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1: We have North Carolina a win away from the College World Series in Omaha. Colorado Rockies put up 23 runs on the Athletics. And speaking of teams losing in Vegas, the cup is hoisted at the end of Game 6.
2: And the Carolina Hurricanes are the best team in the NHL. They won the 2026 Stanley Cup. It's yours, Carolina, and it's coming.

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1: 99.9 The Fan. It's a 3-0 shutout win in Vegas as Carolina gets its second Stanley Cup championship. The other one coming in 2006. Rob Brind'Amour, seventh person in NHL history to win the cup with the same franchise as a player and a coach. Our Emily Kaplan caught up with him.
2: You've now won as a player and a coach. How does it compare emotionally?
3: I don't know. I don't even know what to say right now. I'm so happy for these guys. You know, I wanted it as a player. I really wanted it, but I wanted it for these guys as a coach because it just means so much. And to see how happy they are, I mean, I'm an old guy now, but I had my one. Trust me, I'm glad we got another one, but it's for these guys. This is what it's all about.
2: For years, you guys were knocking on the door. There were people in the league that said your style might never win a Stanley Cup. What does this prove?
3: Well, exactly. Like, it's sticking with it. We knew what we had here, and I did for sure, and the guys believed in it. That's the thing. It's all about leadership. I'm so happy for Jordan Staal. People got to see what I've known for forever, what kind of player he is, what kind of leader he is, and, I mean, here we go. He's finally rewarded.
2: When that clock finally hit zero, I know you had them playing till the end. What were you feeling?
3: Well, the empty netter, right? That's just like, holy mackerel, this is going to happen. Because, I mean, we were in it a little bit at the end, obviously. We made huge saves, busts. It's such a great story with this team. I mean, you dig into it, it's amazing, and I'm just really proud.
2: Emotions? Like, who are you thinking of? What are you feeling?
3: Well, there's so many. You can't even put it into words. I was thinking about my dad, who passed away a few years ago. He would love to have been here. My mom's at home. She couldn't make it. She was under the weather. But my kids are here. You know, it's come full circle, and I'm overwhelmed, to be honest.
2: When you talk about a team, Jordan Staal handing it to Freddie Anderson first, what does that mean?
3: Well, Freddie battled, right, and then he got a little nicked up, wasn't 100%. And I fell for him, but he got us here, and then Buss took over. I mean, this is a team, and that's the thing I love about it. It's not about one player, and hockey is that, right? Hockey is a team sport. It's the ultimate team sport, and, yeah, it's nice to have those super players, but we got them in different ways, and it showed.
1: Hurricanes close out the series in six. Jordan Staal, second Stanley Cup win. Just like Rob Brind'Amour. Brind'Amour getting one as a player and a coach. Jordan Staal getting one as a player after winning his first as a 20-year-old with the Penguins in 2009. He wins the Conn Smythe with 8 goals and 4 assists. ESPN analyst CJ Oshie.
4: Jordan Staal is so hard to play against. I had to take faceoffs on the power play, and it was always against Jordan Staal when we played Carolina. He's so difficult to get off his game. He plays every night like it's his last. What a phenomenal leader. And when you win a cup early, I would imagine you probably feel like it's going to happen a lot. Like you're going to get a lot of kicks at the can. It's not always like that. Winning a Stanley Cup is so incredibly hard. And I'm super happy for Jordan to battle his way back at age 37 and lead this team, maybe not on the score sheet, but definitely in goals and the inspirational leader, the guy in the locker room, the guy that always does his job. Jordan Staal is that guy for the Carolina Hurricanes.
5: They were a bridesmaid and never a bride for the longest time, had lost in the Eastern Conference Finals 2 out of 3 years. They finally get over the hump and into the finals, and then they mess around and win it. What changed for this team this year?
4: I think Carolina does such a good job, and Rod Brind'Amour does such a good job of getting his players to buy in and have a belief in the system that they play. It's a very smothering system. It takes a ton of work. And in years past, what I don't think they necessarily had was that secondary scoring. And in this playoffs, their secondary scoring was actually their primary. Their second line, Stankoven, Blake, and Taylor Hall, were phenomenal. They led the team on offense. And even tonight, you see how gritty these guys are, how hard they work to create offense. They had two of the goals tonight. So I think they just had that buy-in plus the secondary scoring, and everyone was on board from the goaltenders all the way through the D to the forwards. Everyone was bought in. Everyone was doing their job and picking guys up when they made mistakes. What a phenomenal postseason by the Carolina Hurricanes.
6: You started off that talking about Rod Brind'Amour. Guy won the cup as a player and now as a coach. What has he meant to that entire organization?
4: Gosh, I don't know if that's ever been done before. I imagine there's got to be a statue going up or something for Rod the Bod, hopefully with his shirt off because he's ripped. But what a phenomenal coach. He's one of those guys. as an opponent, you see him and the way he talks to his players, the emotion he coaches with behind the bench. I played with some guys that played against him, and the emotion and the physicality that he played with on the ice, looks like he brought that behind the bench. And he gets his guys to buy in. So whatever he's selling, the players are buying. And he did a phenomenal job. I can't imagine the emotions he's going through now as a coach, having one as a player. I can't imagine how proud he is of his guys.
1: Rob Brind'Amour, first since Toe Blake with the Canadiens in 1956 to win the Cup with the same franchise as a player and a coach. SportsCenter All Night, ESPN Radio.
7: Knick fans, this is not a dream. Your long, long wait has ended.
8: 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And there's so many moments of misery.
9: I'm 68 years old. I've been waiting for this.
7: Go ahead and cry. After 53 years, the Knicks are finally NBA champions once again.
10: And it's been so painful. I'm trying not to cry here, but like, I don't know, man. I'm holding back tears here.
11: Dude, this is why sports is wonderful. This is why it's great to be a New Yorker, dude.
1: A lot of comeback victories in this postseason, but the Knicks ran off one of the most dominant playoff runs in history when they clinched the 94-90 win over the Spurs to close out the series in Game 5 and win the Larry O'Brien Saturday night. Their coach, Mike Brown, hired last summer after the Knicks interviewed a number of other coaches and tried and were denied in some cases after firing Tom Thibodeau. Mike Brown stayed the course during the whole process, became the head coach, won the championship. Alan Hahn from 880 ESPN New York.
12: Mike Brown's adjustments and Chris Gent at what they did, Brendan O'Connor, these guys were elite when it comes to in-game adjustments. All right, what's Mitch Johnson doing? What is this game? Okay, I see what he's doing. Okay, now we're going to do this. And all of a sudden, it flips the game. So that's in-game stuff. But what you're talking about is also a coach who took over a team that was kind of ready-made, that thought they should have been in the finals last year. And he said, I've got ideas that I think can make us better. And then as he learned, the veteran team's like, listen, let's not change too much. We're not comfortable with this. And rather than be forceful, Mike Brown listened to his veterans. And instead of forcing his will and turning it into you do what I say, it became a collaborative thing that doesn't always work because you don't always want to give the players all the power. But he was smart enough to understand, I need to listen. And they need to listen to me. And a mutual respect was born.
1: Knicks captured their first title in more than five decades. Obviously emotional for New York City. Chris Carlin from 880 ESPN New York.
13: I just marvel at what the run has meant to the city. And I know you guys have probably heard other people say this, but the Knicks unite New York unlike any other sports team there is here. Because of the simple fact that everybody roots for the Knicks. No offense to the Nets, but the Nets didn't sell out a finals game. It cost $11,000 to get in the other night for game four. And the Nets, when they had the finals 20 years ago, couldn't sell out a finals game in New Jersey. So, I mean, that tells you where they are. I would just say that those kind of scenes that you see in the streets last night don't happen in New York. They don't happen for championship teams in New York. They didn't happen with the Giants. They didn't happen with the Yankees. All those years in the 90s and in 2009, they didn't happen with anybody else. This is the team that happens with because it does unite the city more than any other sports team there is.
1: New York will celebrate this week, parade on Thursday. They're celebrating, certainly planning for the future. Of course, they want another one next year. Can it happen? Earlier on ESPN Radio, our Justin Tinsley and Mark Zeno.
14: You know how hard it is to keep your superstars healthy for three consecutive seasons to the point where you can make it back to the championship? That just, it's just not going to happen because the wear and tear builds up on damn near everyone. I know LeBron made the finals 8 straight years. That's not something we'll ever see again.
15: No.
14: That's not something that
15: he's
14: will
15: also
14: be
15: one of one. I mean, you know.
14: Exactly.
15: Jalen Brunson is an amazing player. He's not one of one. In New York, he'll always be one of one, but in reality, in basketball circles, you know, he's still maybe the fifth or sixth best player in the league behind a handful of other guys that are flat out just a better player. It's not disrespect to Jalen, but Jalen was on a good team, and keeping all those guys together and keeping them healthy for an extended period of time, in this league, it feels like a near impossibility. It just, I don't know that there's a path to it. You know what the recipe for failure is in modern day sports? Running it back again. That never works.
14: Nope.
15: even if you bring the entire team back, guess what everybody else did that you didn't? Got better, and you stayed the same. So that's automatically a failure. And they're going to have to be changes. It's just tough to be that good again. And, oh, by the way, let's acknowledge this is the greatest postseason run we've ever seen. You think they're going to duplicate it again next year?
16: You don't catch lightning in a bottle like that.
15: Twice. Right, yeah, exactly. You know, like, so I don't know that you next year you're going to be able to get two sweeps out of four series. You know, you're going to play three games over the minimum. That's what the Knicks did. Three games over the minimum. That's it to win a title. So, no, I don't think the Knicks are on the verge of being a dynasty. I don't think it's a reality.
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17: Early, the lefty into the windup, first pitch. It's a swing and a drive, well hit left field, and the first pitch is gone. How about that for Wyatt Langford? Connelly Early's not feeling very comfortable right now. It's 1-0 Texas.
18: 1-0.
17: Higashioka hits this one high, deep to left field, and that ball is gone. Kyle Higashioka to the front row of the monster seats hits a 3-run homer. Texas is second in the first 8 batters tonight, and it's the Rangers 4 and the Red Sox 0.
1: Jumping out early. And they go on to a 6-4 win, as heard on ESPN Radio. Rangers have 13 hits. They're 6-0 this season with having at least 13. Rangers snapping a 4-game losing streak against the Red Sox dating back to last season. Rays an 8-3 win over the Angels. Angels have their 4-game win streak come to an end. White Sox and Dodgers.
19: Long hold now in 0-1. Swinging a fly ball out into right. Kyle Tucker will watch it go. A 2-run blast. Colson Montgomery. It's 4-1.
1: 4-1 White Sox at that point on ESPN 1000. They go on to a 6-4 win over the Dodgers. White Sox 20-4 in their last 24 home games. Most wins in a span of 24 home games since 2010. They had 3 homers in the 6th inning. Second time hitting 3 homers in an inning this season. Montgomery 2-for-4 with a 2-run home run, his 17th. 17 homers, second most by a White Sox player this season. Dodgers take their first series loss since early May against Atlanta. Royals working on a shutout of the Astros.
20: Breaking ball, grounded up third baseline by the third baseman, Delgado. Down the line it goes. Here comes Jensen to score. Here comes Caglione around third. He'll score as well. It's a 2-run double up the third base left field line off the bat of Michael Garcia. And the Royals double their lead. It's 4-0.
1: 96-5, the fan, 4-0 there. And that would be how it ends. 4-0 over Houston. Royals snapping a 4-game losing streak. All 4 of those losses coming at home. They shut out the Astros. Bobby Witt Jr., 2-for-4. A couple of stolen bases. First time with multiple hits and multiple stolen bases this season. Brewers also working on a shutout.
20: Sanchez 1-0. Blake hits it high and deep to left field. Backing up Sosa. Turning, watching, leaping. Goodbye! What a big swing, Blake Perkins. It's a 2-out, 3-run bomb to left in the 4th.
1: WTMJ Brewers a 4-0 shutout of the Phillies. 7th time Philadelphia's been shut out this season. Tied for 2nd most in baseball. Giants have been shut out 8 times. Phillies shut out in 2 of 3 games against the Brewers. Jackson Churio, 6-game RBI streak, longest active streak in the National League. Straight ahead, coming down hard on Angel. SportsCenter all night continues. 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
1: They're calling the U.S. World Cup opener a magical Hollywood party. 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
1: 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Along with Michelle Smallman, Chris Canty, Evan Cohen with you. And joining us now, Shaka Hislop is an ESPN soccer analyst. He's tremendous on the air. ESPN FC World Cup preview show, 9 to 10 a.m. Eastern on ESPN2 for a full slate of 4 games today. And he joins us now. All right, let's start with the United States. How did we get so good?
6: I wish I could answer.

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14: 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It's over. It's over. Knicks fans, this is not a dream. Ended. Go ahead and cry. After 53 years, the Knicks are finally NBA champions once again.
15: Thousands of Knicks fans were here tonight. They weren't missing this moment. This is New York, baby.
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18: 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ESPNU, we are presented by Progressive Insurance, along with Chris Canty, Michelle Smallman, Evan Cohen with you. The sights and sounds from Saturday night. The Knicks win the NBA championship, their first title in 53 years. Win this series in five games. Dominant fashion, as we've been saying, and I pointed out, this Knicks team, really almost every single game this postseason, starting in game

0: happens. It's really cool.
1: Yeah. I think it's going to be over 4 million people, to be honest with you. And they get to say that they were at the parade. It's going to be an amazing show. And like you said, I'm with you. I hope nobody gets hurt. Hope nothing bad happens.
0: Yeah, of course.
1: You know, my biggest fear with some people hanging from scaffolding and just trying to get a view because it's going to be so packed to be there. But
0: yeah.
1: The Canyon of Heroes will be something that's going to be an incredible drone shot when we see it and how big it is. 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
2: It's a surreal feeling. 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
5: Dreams come true. I'm pretty sure every basketball player want to feel like this, and we got it.
6: They had a group effort on this project, man, and everybody deserves A+.
7: Tonight, we play like we want to go home champions.
1: Helped end the drought as he leads the Knicks in their first title in 53 years. Something that Patrick Ewing, unfortunately, never was able to do. And a lot of people will view this championship as a tiebreaker for the greatest Knick in franchise history. Look, part of me kind of just generally hates the question. When you talk about these kind of things, it really is in the eye of the beholder and what their own personal criteria are for the whole thing. I think there was an argument for Jalen Brunson to be the greatest Knick before June 13, 2026. And that, to me, you know, is more of the barometer that I'm going to use for this conversation. It's not just the title. It's just sort of, you know, what the individual is able to do. If we do it based off of titles, well, we're going to have a flawed conversation, in my opinion. But where do you sit on this as a non-Knick fan? If you had to pick the greatest Knick in franchise history, where are you going?
0: I think it is like having to do with your age a little bit. For me, it's still Patrick Ewing.
1: Yeah.
0: Because I wasn't around for Walt Frazier. I wasn't around for Willis Reed. You know, there were two titles before my collective like basketball consciousness. So, you know, the Knicks heydays, you know, Phil Jackson was in that mix back in the day. Not that he's in the discussion, but it goes back a ways. You know, Bill Bradley, who still looks great, by the way. Like, that was lost amid the Taylor Swiftness of the celebrity sightings. It was, you know, Bill Bradley still kicking butt up there. I put Ewing at number one, even still, even after this title. But I respect the, like, we have Quentin Richardson on SportsCenter as one of our NBA analysts. We've had him on the radio several times, and he was invited to, you know, go to the games at MSG, but he wants no part of, you know, we were like, hey, congratulations, man. This is great. You're part of the Knicks family. He's like, no, don't give that to me. I didn't do anything to earn this. This is on these young guys. And while I think there is a sense of relief, especially, I think, for Patrick Ewing, somebody who got close twice and fell short twice, I think he feels almost exonerated by this. I think there's a weight, there's a burden that's off of his shoulders because he carried with him for so long the guilt of falling short. And we heard Josh Hart say it, there's a little extra weight with that Knicks jersey. There is. And these young guys, even being too young to know any better, some of them, I think they felt that. And so that lifting that weight, holding it, carrying it, and being successful with it, I think that vaults Brunson. He's certainly on the Mount Rushmore, but I still don't think he's taken over Patrick's place.
1: So many people make this an either-or thing, right? Like, it has to be one or the other.
0: Yeah.
1: They can listen, me thinking that Jalen Brunson, and I don't necessarily do think that he's the greatest Knick ever. I mean, I think there's a great argument for it, obviously, at this point in time. But it doesn't change any of my love for Patrick Ewing and what he meant to me as a kid and watching him with the Knicks. It doesn't change any of my memories about it. And the same way Don Mattingly never won a title with the Yankees growing up, right? I mean, no one's going to say that Don Mattingly is Derek Jeter or anybody else, but it doesn't change that he was my favorite ball player growing up as a kid. And for me, you know, watching Don Mattingly highlights is still awesome. Like, it doesn't change anything. I mean,
0: yeah.
1: So I don't really parse this as an either or. I hate to sound so on the fence about it, but I don't know what the discussion really, you know, serves at this point in time. They're completely different players. They did completely different things. It's a completely different era of basketball, right?
0: Yeah,
1: I mean,
0: it is.
1: There are no Patrick Ewing players left, who play with their back to the basket, who are true centers. I mean, Shaq was the last one, and we haven't seen anything since, and the game has completely changed. Could Jalen Brunson thrive in Patrick Ewing's era? I don't know. Could Patrick Ewing thrive in Jalen Brunson's era? I don't know the answer to those questions. What I know is that they each meant their own individual thing to this franchise. One won a title, the other didn't. If that's the barometer for the greatest ever, fine. I'm not going to sit here and tell you you're wrong, but I just, for me, Patrick Ewing will always be one of my favorite athletes, New York athletes ever, and Jalen Brunson is a guy who brought the city a title.
0: You can't underestimate or understate, and I'm not saying you are, the significance of the title, the bridesmaid sort of mentality of, you know, always a bridesmaid, never a bride for Ewing. Ewing being drafted by them means something. Frozen envelope theory. He was that dominant. He was that coveted coming out of college. You know, Brunson being the second round draft pick by another team. There's going to be a little bit of emotional distance, I would think, with someone like that. But the title sure as hell brings you a lot closer. And I'm not saying the Knicks run it back and get back even to this stage. I think New York understands more than most the how difficult this is and how to celebrate and how to appreciate it when it happens. But Brunson, you know, four seasons now, all of them all-star campaigns, plus the title. It's the fact, how about this? The fact that it is a discussion, that's saying something. Because for so long, it was Ewing with a bullet. And now there is a discussion.
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1: It's been 53 long years, and there's so many moments of misery.
0: I'm 68 years old. I've been waiting for this.
2: 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After 53 years, the Knicks are finally NBA champions once again.
3: And it's been so painful. 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
5: If you didn't know, the number one song on Apple iTunes this week is this song. It is ESPN Radio, the ESPN app, Sirius XM, Channel 80, Mark Zeno, Randy Scott with you. I mean, right back to the top for Jay-Z. And I posed this question last night on game night, and I'm curious your thoughts here, Randy. This may be right in your wheelhouse. Who is the first artist, musical artist, rapper, pop artist, whatever it may be, who is going to drop a Nixon 5 reference or a Jalen Brunson reference or a championship reference? Now, I know Jay-Z has a couple of concerts coming up this summer at Yankee Stadium. Oh. I think Wu-Tang is performing on the Tonight Show this week. So I'm curious to know who may be the first to drop a Nixon 5 reference or something like that in a musical lyric somewhere.
6: No, it's going to be Wu-Tang then. I mean, they have the first crack at it.
5: Right.
6: But in terms of like a track that is released as a single or something, like Drake just put out, you know, 43 tracks across like three albums. So it's not going to be Drake. Does Kendrick...
5: But like, can you imagine Jay-Z at his concert, right? Just freestyling and ad-libbing a whole verse on the Knicks winning it. Like that, it's going to break the internet.
6: Yeah. It was, especially at Yankee Stadium, especially in the Yankee hat. Yeah,
5: right.
6: In the Bronx. He'll obviously like bring up a Nick or two. Right,
5: I mean, if he does it during Empire State of Mind and comes up with a new, you know, stanza or whatever, you know, like, honestly, New York will split in two. There'll be a fault line right down the middle.
6: Yeah, it's just like a verse that disparages Wemby at the same time as extolling the virtues of OG. You know what I mean? Hand of God, Hove. Yeah, there'd be some. That's a natural marriage. Like, Jay-Z, I mean, it's been a minute since he's had some new stuff. So, like, I would say it. But Wu-Tang, like, how about Wu-Tang? Was it Wu-Tang? It was like Nixon 5 when they were down by 29? That was at halftime, right, of game 4?
5: Yep.
6: Come on.
5: Yeah, they were the one who called it. So they've been a big part of it. Curious to see if anybody has any references or any suggestions on who may do it. 888-SAY-ESPN, 888-729-3776. Let's grab a phone call here. Dylan's in South Dakota. Dylan, you are on ESPN Radio.
7: Wu-Tang heals all, but Jay Boogie already dropped it, you know. Three capital S's, brother. He's already on that. I say heck yeah to the parade. How about DK Bubz live from a parade hit? I mean, isn't the anthem got to be a part of it? New York, New York. Like, aren't you supposed to go? Big congrats, Zeno, and the big non-spoiled apple. It is a crazy flip where we came from. Think back, Mark. CJ ripping hearts out, questioning Brown's coaching to how it all played out. And Randy, I'm with you. This series would have been fun to go 7. If Fox was just decent in the coal mine with that Ben Stiller black lung pop, it got him. It got him bad. All playoffs. And I'm curious if he turns into Nick Anderson more so than Ben Simmons in the career future. I like Fox. He's high IQ, EQ. Perhaps he rebounds and fuels. The true value of leadership with Brunson and Brown versus Mitch and Fox was on display in the second half and crunch times of the series. And I want to throw this at you. The NBA Cup, I think, is some kind of indicator. The 24 Pacers were runners-up. Hallie was all-cup team. 25 OKC Thunder were runners-up. SGA was all-cup team. And the Knicks, 124 over 113 in the Spurs championship this year, where Cat and Brunson were all-cup team. And guess who else was? De'Aaron Fox, which is wild. For me, the Game 4 OG block tip goes down as the greatest finals two-way combo sequence I've seen. And one finals request. Could we get Little Bubz and DK harnessing their inner Teenage Mutant Ninja Turtles, Vanilla Ice in-studio dance, game on, callbacks on the Watch app. Go, Ninja. Go, Ninja. Go. Okay, Bubz. Here's your virtual hug. Have a great day.
6: Dylan brings it. Dylan brings it every time.
5: Yeah. I don't know how we got to Teenage Mutant Ninja Turtles. Not really sure how we ended up there, but...
8: Did he drop a De'Aaron Fox has good IQ and EQ and then did like a fuel efficiency line after that? I was kind of...
6: I don't know.
8: Yeah. I'm going to have to start breaking these down.
6: I missed that one. They're getting a decent amount of time as is. I think people would agree.
9: This is like when Dennis Miller was in the Monday Night Football booth and no one understood any of his references. And people had to like go through it, go back after. Like he was just throwing out stuff from shows 3 months ago. You got Ben Stiller and referencing movies to Ben Stiller.
8: When did we do the Vanilla Ice? Oh, we did do the Vanilla Ice.
9: We've done Vanilla Ice on the show weeks ago.
6: Yeah.
9: All this stuff does connect. I'll give them credit for that, but you have to really be paying attention.
8: I think they might be written down somewhere. I don't know.
6: Lorenzo Neal blocking for LaDainian Tomlinson like Tenzing Norgay up Everest. I forgot about the Dennis Miller Monday Night Football era. That was amazing.
10: That was
9: something.
10: It was something. You're right. Bubba's right. It was definitely something.
9: No one knew what he was talking about, but he was funny. Like if once you got his jokes, he was funny.
6: He's operating at a higher frequency. You know?
9: So is Dylan at a higher frequency than all of us?
6: I wouldn't go as far. Yeah, Dylan's all right. Have you guys consumed his has he had a post Knicks championship podcast yet? Dylan.
8: I haven't locked into the Hoop to Holler podcast. Keep pubbing them. But on what he said, Zeno, NBA Cup indicator, yay, nay?
10: No,
6: small
10: I mean,
6: sample size.
10: There's a lot of it's coincidence at this point. I mean, I don't know. Look, Jalen Brunson won it. The other two references were runners up. So, I mean, is it just getting to the final that's going to be the reference point here? I have a hard time seeing the correlation at this point in time. That's just me. Something that happens in October, November seems to me has very little bearing on the winning of the finals.
6: I would agree with that. I think the idea that a good team in October, November stays a good team is not revolutionary. And it's, you know what I mean, on its face. So I think the sample size is too small. I think the banner celebration for the actual title is going to be just a little bigger than the cup. That's all. Just a little bigger than the NBA Cup.
10: Yeah. Did the Knicks raise an NBA Cup banner? I don't even know. I hope not. Take it down.
6: I mean, they got one for like ripping off 15 straight sellouts.
10: Now you just take it down. Don't even worry about it. All right. Up next, we've talked Knicks. Now it's time to talk about the Spurs. What happened to them during these NBA finals? That's next. This is ESPN Radio and the ESPN
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32: Victor pulls up left wing three, no good. The New York Knicks are NBA champions.
33: I think that's compared to anything before. This is the biggest lesson of my life, the biggest learning moment.
34: There's a lot that goes into it, but the simple consistencies, we didn't deserve to win the games.
35: One thing that they have to do is take this into the offseason with them. They got to feel the pain of this.
33: I don't think we could have learned more and gained more experience. It's been hard and full of lessons.

0: the United States did. So that is rare air and an incredible achievement. And now the U.S. are positioned in a whole different stratosphere in this competition because of what they did. That is, that is, you don't see that often, certainly not from a United States team.
1: Two-part question here, Max. I mean, one, since the performance seems so out of character, at least for the United States, to be able to do that in such dominating fashion, are we getting too far out over our skis about how good they really are? And then, you know, if this performance is real, what kind of does that change the ceiling for this U.S. team and how far they can go?
0: Yeah, I think we got to temper expectations. It's difficult because it wasn't just a dominating performance. It was a performance that was just attractive. You know, normally soccer can be very pragmatic and you get results. And the teams like France and Argentina are at the top of this list, the two teams that are amongst the favorites. Sometimes they're not fun to watch. Yeah, they have Messi and Kylian Mbappe, but it's about getting the results, which, you know, those two things can be mutually exclusive, but they also together can provide a team that is set apart here in this tournament. But it was just a beautiful, beautiful football, which United States have never been associated with. So that is something that, I think we put into the pot here and we can get excited about. That said, we have to see what this team looks like when they face unique challenges. And they're going to face one against the Socceroos, who are a counterattacking menace. And, you know, they will grind you out. They'll be physical. And every game is going to provide a different challenge. And that's the beauty of the World Cup. And sometimes it can be the downfall for many teams. There's going to be a different challenge. And we could have a different cadence and a different conversation after that second game, because it's a different set of expectations now. It's a different opponent. But I have a feeling there's even as with this team, this is a team that we can certainly expect a big performance, and a team that certainly we can see taking that next step. But one step at a time, because this thing's a marathon.
2: It certainly is. We're talking with Max Bredas, MLS on Apple TV analyst and voice of LAFC in the MLS, and certainly a role with the World Cup matches out on the West Coast. So now it is the Socceroos. Beyond that, it's Turkey, eh? Those two matched up, and I think it was a surprising result to have a 2-0 decision for the Aussies. Does that say more about how talented the Australian side is, or is there cause for concern elsewhere in Group D for Turkey?
0: I think the Turks have to be really disappointed, and their tournament is hanging over the precipice, because they came out, some of the players were saying that this was going to be 3 points in the bank for them. It turned out not only to be 0 points, but a pretty embarrassing result. I mean, just not, you know, that was, Australia had clean air in that game the whole time. But this Australian team, they remind me a little bit about how the United States were viewed. You know, plucky upstarts, they'll outwork you, they'll outrun you, they'll get their elbows in, there's that spirit. And again, that's, the U.S. still have some of those traits, but they're now moving into a different type of profile. But that style has served the U.S. so well. We've seen that in past World Cups. And Australia kind of do that. There's a big talent gap. I don't want to offend the Australian fans. There's a big talent gap here between what the U.S. can field and Australia. But that doesn't mean that U.S. are going to steamroll here. And the Aussies know it. And now they have something in their back pocket. This is going to be a game. How do you adjust to your opponent? The U.S., if they play the way they do, if they make a mistake, the Australians will make them pay. I think we saw that from the Turks. And if I was an Australian fan, I would just be, I mean, they have house money. They got the victory. Their spot in the next round looks pretty secure. But if they can beat this U.S. team or even get a tie, their prospects of actually winning this group are very, very real. So all this right. This game was big, but now it's huge.
2: Okay, I want to ask you, Max, to dial in to one of my favorite impressions of yours. Now, the English,
0: oh boy.
2: The English open up in their group. On Wednesday, they play Croatia. Could I please get Michael Caine's assessment of this English side, who a lot of people like to make a deep run in this World Cup?
0: Well, Randy, I'll tell you first things first. We are the favorites. Who put this schedule together? World Cup's been going on for 5 days, and now England starts to play 8 days later. Are you mad? That is an absolute outrage.
2: Outrage.
0: And I want to have a word with Gianni Infantino immediately. We should have played the opening day. We're the three lines. We're going to win the World Cup.
2: It's coming out. Oh, that's awesome. Buddy.
1: That's really well
2: I
1: done.
2: I love it. We have a picture that we're going to... We have a picture
0: it was a bit
2: of yours.
0: At the beginning, I'll be honest.
2: No, we love it. I put you on the spot. I gave you no warning, but we have a picture that the cameras are picking up for the show on ESPN Plus. Max brought us male model in his
0: preview. Oh, great.
2: You get guys who are just blessed with too much damn talent, you know?
1: Yeah.
2: Sam Hunt played quarterback at Alabama, Birmingham, and now he's a country music star. Max brought us was a legit international male model, and now he is a soccer savant.
1: Wow.
0: But that was many milk duds and Bloody Marys ago. I mean, I love a shell of myself.
1: It's always something,
0: Max. So don't flash that photo.
2: It's out there too late. Bubba had it at the ready.
0: Bubba.
2: The headshot. It's tremendous. Max, we appreciate the time as always. And thank you for being our soccer ambassador and our old friend as well. And Devin Kane wants to point out that you were on ESPN Radio in 2022 with Spain and Fitz.
0: Oh, that's right. That's right. You see, my memory, not so good. There you go. But some people's memories are better than that. So that's fantastic. Hey, Randy, Mark, appreciate joining you. Great to hear your voices.
2: Yep.
0: And enjoy the World Cup. Don't watch all of it. It's too much.
2: Okay.
0: But, you know, find some good spots.
2: Thank you to Max Bredis. We appreciate it. Hey, Team USA opening the World Cup with a dominant 4-1 win over Paraguay on Friday night. Next up, a match against Australia this Friday at 3 p.m. Eastern in Seattle. 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We're about to rewind the weekend. He's Mark Zeno. I am Randy Scott. That's next. This is ESPN Radio.
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0: were Knick fans. Obviously, a lot of friends, coworkers, et cetera. But a lot of them were Knick fans. And of course, I think one of the people, of course, I think it was my dad. I was one of six boys. So in our house, sports was not an option. And we just loved whatever team that my dad rooted for. And my dad was a Marine and a construction worker, a tough guy. And I always thought he was the strongest man in the world. And I used to think that Dave DeBuscher was the second strongest. So that's the influence that he had on me.
1: Right.
0: So that's who I think of. And really, quite honestly, Rich, it's been so much fun sharing it with my kids. They're not kids anymore. They're young adults. They're 34, 33, and 29, two boys and a girl. And they just love the Knicks, and they go to the games, and you know, they saw a lot of bad basketball growing up. So for them to really enjoy it, my wife and my daughter are Villanova grads, so you can imagine how much they love the Nova Knicks. So that's what we said earlier. It's sharing with so many people the joy of it coming together like this, and especially a team like this that carries themselves like this, that play like this.
1: Have you connected with Clyde?
0: Walt. Yeah, I saw him after the game.
1: What was that like?
0: It was so wonderful. He's my friendship with Clyde is one of the blessings of my life. And he, I've never heard him talk about any other Knick team with the kind of reverence he talks about this team. He doesn't compare anybody to the 70 team especially, but the 70 and 73. He thinks this team reminds him of that. He doesn't compare anyone to Willis Reed. Willis Reed was his role model, was his idol, till the day Willis passed away. And he says that Jalen Brunson reminds him of Willis Reed in terms of, you know, that silent but tough leader. So he was more emotional than I thought. And it was wonderful to see. Patrick Ewing was so emotional after the game. And the Knicks have done a great job bringing him back and making him a real part of the team in terms of using his counsel and letting him talk to the players and letting him work with the players. And Patrick was so emotional after the game. And he says, I'm finally getting my ring. I mean, how do you not get emotional that he says something like that?
1: Mike, this photo that we have on the screen, if you wouldn't mind putting it up right there. I mean, I didn't shed a tear on Saturday night. I was just taking it all in because I was in such disbelief. This photograph where he's smiling because he's holding the Larry O'Brien trophy. Patrick Ewing gets to hold this trophy. And Brunson is standing next to him. And again, they've known each other, right? Patrick said he's known Brunson since he was two because he was teammates with Rick. And Brunson's face here is basically saying, yeah, I'm so proud that I could make this moment happen. That's the way I'm looking at it. I'm wondering how you take this photograph in.
0: There's such respect there. And often there's a disconnect between the way the older players approach and today's players approach. And the game we know is so different. But a lot of the most important parts are not different. And I think that Clyde has, and he's talked about it on the air and he's talked about it off the air. He has such reverence for the way Jalen handles his business. And Jalen is, you know, he brought up his mom and dad did an amazing job, not only in terms of getting him ready to be one of the great players in the game today, but to appreciate what came before him. And he's been so respectful to Clyde as well. And it's just, I think it's like Clyde looks at him like, you could have played on our team. And he doesn't say that a lot about it. And Jalen could have been. He could have played on that team. He could play in any era because that's the kind of game that Clyde had, and that's the kind of game that Jalen has.
1: Another person that I'm thinking about today, Mike, and I'm curious as to, you know, whether you connected him with him or not, is the guy who preceded you, and one of the many reasons why I do what I do for a living, in Marv Albert, and what he must be thinking today. Mike.
0: Yeah, we haven't talked since the clinch, but we have been texting prior to that, and he loves watching it as well. And you know, it's funny, like you say, who you think of, but while I'm calling the game, it's Marv inside of me. I mean, I watched him so much; he's one of the reasons why I fell in love with doing this as a profession. His influence on how I call a game, certainly not. I don't have his iconic voice, but The way I call a game, the way I approach the profession, so much for me. So I hope some of that there. You know, I actually, and I'm a little mad at myself. Howie Singer, the longtime producer director, I said to him, you know, I'm one of these Nick Baskets. Tonight I'm gonna yell yes and it counts as a little tribute. And it never came. Yeah. It had to be a certain play, and it just never came out. But no, think about him. I think about Johnny Andres, Johnny Hoops, John Andres, who was one of my dearest friends, Al Troutwig, people that were there. There's so many people that we work with that were part of that, that you think about. So a lot of thoughts, a lot of emotions over the last couple of days.
1: Rich. And I don't know if you're a numerologist, you know, the number that hangs in the rafters of Madison Square Garden.
0: We said it on the air.
1: Right. Yeah. Red Holtzman, 613 career wins, 613 in the date that the Knicks won the championship.
0: Right. And who sent me, we had that ready to use, but yes. I got a text before the game from Pete DeBuscher, Dave's son, to tell me the same thing. And again, another connection. And Ian O'Connor wrote a wonderful piece about Dennis and Pete, Dave's two boys, and who their favorite player was. And it was OG Anunoby, because he played kind of the same thing. There were a lot of similarities with the way they played and what they meant to the team, what their role was with the team, as their dad Dave was.
1: Well, I know you've just finished a very long season and a long travel back to your spot there. And I know you're going to probably head to the golf course, but are you part of the parade? Are you going Thursday?
0: They haven't finalized plans yet. Yes, I'm going to be part of the parade. There's not a chance I would miss that. It's as a Knick fan, as a Knick broadcaster, and just as a New York sports fan, I think it's going to be something pretty special. I've had people tell me, Michael Kay, my best buddy, who had a chance.
1: Right.
0: Yep. And he did the Yankees, and he said, there's nothing like it. There's nothing like it.
1: The ticker tape coming down, you know. I can't even imagine. Well, again, great job. You're so great at what you do, Mike, and I truly appreciate you taking the time to share. Honestly, I can't believe this is happening, and I love your perspective, and I'm so appreciative of being able to have you on to share it. Thank you.
0: Oh, it's my pleasure. Right back at you, Rich. Thank you.
1: Let's do this again shortly. That's Mike Breen right here on the Rich Eisen Show, fresh off of calling the NBA Finals for our 21st consecutive season. 613 was the date the Knicks won it all. That's the same number of wins Red Holtzman had as a
2: Knicks really
1: coach.
2: Cool. Yeah, I didn't know
1: and that number is hanging from a banner in Madison Square Garden, where the newest banner will be hung. And I just don't know if this is true or not. You don't know what's true or not on socials. But Saturday night apparently was, if you add the high school, college and professional wins of Karl Anthony Towns, that now equals 613 as well.
2: Whoa.
1: I don't know if you're a numerologist or not, but that was incredible. Bang, as Mike Breen might say, or bing bong, as somebody who's threatening to call into the show, O'Shea Jackson Jr., texted all of us on Saturday night.
2: He is threatening to call in.
1: Let's see. I haven't seen him call in yet. 844-204-RICH number dial. When we come back, Team USA, the men's national team, coming out of the gate in the World Cup the way they did. Holy crap. 844-204-RICH is the number to dial. 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
6: Hello?
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6: Yes? 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
2: Yes.
6: Hello?
2: Yes. 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
6: Yeah, it's a small room. $300
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0: 844-204-RICH, number to dial right here on the show. Jeremy Schapp's in our green room. We're going to bring him out in about 11 minutes' time. He's in town to cover the World Cup. He was there Friday night. I said, I thought I read in a tweet, like, it was your 14th World Cup match you've covered. No, it's my 14th U.S. men's national team.
1: Jeez.
0: He's one of the few people on ESPN that you have to, when you recount what he's saying, imitate him. Him, Berman.
1: Yeah. Yeah.
0: There's very few of them, right?
1: Jeremy Schapp.
0: ESPN. He's in our green room. We'll talk World Cup with him. Listen, there are some times that I regret things in sports where I have an opportunity to go to the game and I don't take that opportunity. And I always grew up, as you know, this just in New York City. And I would look at L.A. sports fans, like, arriving late, leaving early, traffic is a problem. Like, are you a fan or not? I would sit there from the comfort of my Staten Island basement.
1: That is an East Coast mindset.
0: You know what I mean? Like, come on.
1: Yeah.
0: These are such soft people, these Los Angeles sports fans. That's what I would say growing up. Mm-hmm. Now I'm one of them.
1: Fact.
0: Passionate Rams fan. My youngest son accuses me of doing and being. So when the U.S. men's national team is taking on Paraguay on Friday night, I'm like, really? I'm going to go to SoFi. I'm going to deal with parking, deal with this, deal with that. Really? I'm going to go.
2: Did you go?
0: No. Oh. Sitting at home saying, man, I wish it was there.
1: Yeah, same.
0: That's what I did.
1: I know. I wish I was there.
0: I saw that scene and I'm like, why the hell am I sitting in my living room?
3: Wow. This is wild.
0: Why?
3: You, for 6 years, you sat here and tried to crack on me about not wanting to leave the house and go to places. And here you are doing the same thing.
2: You live down the street.
3: Doesn't matter. It's not the point.
0: Oh, no, it's
3: proximity is not what he's talking about.
0: Oh, sure it is. Okay. I don't have a helicopter, sir.
1: Okay.
0: To get from.
3: I'm just saying. It's
0: It would be worse for Chris. There's two words I don't ever want to deal with in this town, and it's called Sepulveda Pass.
1: Right?
0: Ever. Just that's like the Van Wyck.
1: 405.
0: That's an unbeatable situation. But at any rate, I digress. What a scene. Huh. What a performance.
1: Yeah.
0: And again, I'm no soccer historian. But when we had Greg Berhalter, former U.S. men's national team coach, here in person on Friday, and I'm like, what's a successful World Cup for these guys? And he's like, winning multiple knockout round matches. And I'm sitting here thinking to myself, all right.
1: Yeah, I mean, I've never seen that, so.
0: Okay.
1: Sure.
0: Multiple knockout round matches. And his point was like, hey, you know, this has been an 8-year plan when I first arrived, and I'm, you know, he was former player for the U.S. men's national team, former head coach, and his son's now on the team, and he's with MLS, and he's talking about how this has been a long time coming. Like, this is the moment that they've been all waiting for here on this home turf. And then they came out and hit Paraguay in the mouth, and, you know, the second half wasn't as good as the first. You know, Pulisic came out. Hopefully he's healthy for the next few.
1: Right.
0: Next, at least two matches and games in there. Group D. But they were outstanding. They were crisp. They were decisive. They were smart. They were great.
2: Explosive. They were on the attack.
0: They were smart.
2: Putting shots on net. That is something we haven't seen out of the U.S. men's team in maybe ever.
0: And then that Reyna.
2: Oh, that
0: goal to wrap it.
2: Sick.
0: Where he booted it, and I turned to Cooper, his friend Jackson. We're sitting there watching it as a family also. And I'm like, was that off the outside of his right foot?
1: Yeah.
0: Like, he didn't use his left foot, which is what one would think based on his positioning and his momentum. It was
1: filthy.
0: Awesome.
2: Yeah.
0: Awesome. And, you know, Fowler and Balogun with two goals. He could have had a third potentially. He could have almost had a hat trick. I think the Reyna goal, I watched back. There were 23 consecutive successful touches amongst the entire team before he uncorked it. Awesome.
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0: And when I first got old enough that my parents would let me watch on Channel 9 when Marv Albert and Butch Beard would be doing the nicknames. And the team, when Hubie Brown became the coach and they had finally got good, and you have to be a little older to remember these teams, but they finally got good. They had Bill Cartwright before he got traded for Charles Oakley, and they had Truck Robinson.
1: Yes.
0: And they had Bernard King, who, in my opinion, was the best player in the league at that time. And until now, maybe, you know, the best player the Knicks have had, aside from Ewing, since the championship teams. So that's what I was thinking about. I was thinking about all those nights and all those times and how long I have spent watching this team play. The moments that we celebrate, when your team never wins the whole thing, like, you celebrate things that are less than championships. I mean, John Starks is a god in this city because he once dunked left-handed over Michael Jordan and Scottie Pippen at the same time. People forget the Knicks were leading 2-0 in that series and wound up losing in 6. Those are the closest things that Knicks fans have had to celebration really over the last 50 years. So Bernard King scoring all those points against the Celtics and taking that great team to 7 games. We've always had to celebrate something a little less than the ultimate prize. So yes, for Ewing to be there. And I will say this too, for James Dolan, who obviously has been the figure of a figure of much scorn in New York City, and I think justifiably so. The one thing he has always done is a good job of is keeping the former players a part of it. With, you know, the Charles Oakley thing, obviously notwithstanding. But to see those guys have been as much a part of this as they were, Ewing and Allen Houston and Walt Frazier and all those guys who've been at all the games, it really has created that bond for those of us who are old enough to remember all these generations of Knicks. So everything about it, again, this may just be a very Knicks-centric way of looking at it, but everything about it has felt very good to me.
1: Well, speaking of Knicks-centric, I mean, my conversations all day have been, because obviously that's personal to me. What was the get-up conversation about the Spurs, Mike? What's the general consensus?
0: There is a very strong anti-Wemby feeling here in New York. He became the arch villain in New York. And so the conversation about them was, how do we feel they handled it? Do we feel like Wembanyama, the walking off the floor without the shaking hands, some of the comments that seemed a little bit arrogant in the moment, how did people feel about that? I'll tell you generally how I felt about it. And that is that, with the exception of the walking off the floor without shaking hands part, which I will never defend, I kind of like my NBA stars a little testy. I kind of like them a little edgy. I don't think we all need to love each other all the time. I think a little more nastiness is not such a terrible thing in sports than we generally tend to get. I think Wembanyama is going to be ridiculously good. In fact, I think this is a great championship for the Knicks to have won. So There was a little window in the 90s when you had a chance to win a championship because Michael Jordan wasn't there. He was playing baseball. And the Knicks came within 1 game of doing it. Instead, it was the Rockets that actually capitalized and won both of them while Michael was gone. This might be that little lull as well, because that combination of Dylan Harper, Stephon Castle, and Victor Wembanyama is going to be unbelievably tough to beat in the next few years. So I think the conversation was that they're going to be really good, that Wembanyama's immaturity was to some degree on display here, that the I think Mike Brown outcoached Mitch Johnson in the series in a variety of ways. A lot of the disappointment of De'Aaron Fox, who I remember thinking when they got him was an absolutely fantastic pickup, and I don't know just how bad his ankle was, but he, I think, proved to be a real detriment in the series for San Antonio. That was the guy they should have been going to for late buckets, and they just couldn't do it because he couldn't do it. But most of the conversation was about Wembanyama, some of his comments afterwards that felt as though they were a little missed the moment a little bit, his walking off the floor without shaking hands, and then ultimately circling all the way back to how ridiculously good they're ultimately going to be.
1: Mike Greenberg, again, I appreciate you back in December taking the time to sit down for this was SportsCenter, and makes me very happy to hear that your kids saw it and you consider it a personal scrapbook of your career. That's another reason why I'm asking old school colleagues of mine to sit down, and you know, you didn't have to rub it in about going through the history of your hairline, speaking on behalf of Scott Van Pelt and yours truly. Some of us don't have those options, you know what I mean? But great stuff in that, and I appreciate the time here, brother.
0: You look 12. I mean, in the first clip, when it's you and Larry Beal, and you're like, who am I? I'm Rich Eisen. I'm making my national TV debut, and I'm a lot of fun at parties.
1: Oh, my God.
0: You literally look like a 15-year-old kid sitting there. It is incredible to look back, and those are things that I would never otherwise have gone back and seen. So thank you, yes. and Mike and everyone else involved. Thanks, for a buddy. Stroll down memory lane. It was a delight for me.
1: Yeah, as you might imagine, Susie has played that for our children many times. And my kids, on occasion, I'll just walk in the kitchen. They're like, who am I and how did I get here? And I'm like, oh, God. Not great. Take care of yourself, Mike. You be well,
0: buddy. You too. See you soon, guys.
1: Ladies and gentlemen, get ups. Mike See Greenberg me. And so much more for ESPN. Here he is on the Rich Eisen Show.
2: I will start my morning every day.
1: How you start your morning every day. And again, our chat, this was Sports Center. We did go a little deep on the conversation about what television sports has become and how technology has changed this and changed that. You know, and he feels the same way about the Knicks as I do, man. This is the thing. But Bernard King and Patrick Ewing were my guys. That was it. I remember I was sitting in the back of the Pontiac blue, the Carolina blue colored Pontiac station wagon, hearing on 1010 Wins or CBS or whatever it was that the Knicks had gotten the first overall pick in the NBA draft. And it was Ewing. And if you look up, the general manager is a guy whose name has been invoked many times on the show today, Dave DeBuscher. We'll come back. Phone lines are lit. We'll take some phone calls. Jay Wright is going to be joining us top of hour number three to talk about the Nova Knicks version of this team coming up. Rich Eisen here. 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

0: the media's asking questions and he's like, see you never, which is a very immature thing to say. And the whole thing, too, about he's arrogant. I'm going to go here. Have you ever met a French person
1: he's
0: before?
1: Just French. Yeah.
2: I mean, when
0: we travel in France, Susie is fluent in French. I let her do all the talking. First of all, she loves the language. She loves just talking it. But when an American woman, you know, starts speaking French and the French don't know she's American because of how good her accent is, I mean, we get directions. We get all that stuff. I walk up, they're like, I'm like, I'm trying to conjugate here. Will you give me the directions, please? He's French. Cut him some slack. The one thing, too, that I think he's going to have to deal with is in the same way Cam Newton, remember Cam Newton would get hit and there would be no flags?
1: Never.
0: Okay.
1: Yeah.
0: Because they're like, oh, he's so big, like right. Where we can't tell whether he was fouled or not, or that foul, he bounced off it. It's still a foul.
1: Shouldn't hurt you.
0: Right?
1: Yeah.
0: And you see him constantly being hammered and draped on and whatever. That's going to continue to happen. Will they call it differently? I don't know. I mean, Carl Anthony Towns fouled out in game 5.
1: I think it's a lot like Shaq. He gets kind of grabbed and
0: right.
1: On every play, just like Shaq used to.
2: Well, but it's not the same. Like, Shaq really got hammered.
0: I don't know. You're seeing him get, I mean.
1: Wemby got.
0: Even when he shoved Brunson over for what I thought should have been upgraded to a flagrant. More on that in a second. Brunson had a great wrist, you know, sort of purple nurple type grab of his jersey right around his midsection. Yeah, I said purple nurple.
2: We got to go back and look at how much Shaq was there.
0: Well, it's not just that, though, because here could be another backlash, too, is Wemby does get benefits of the doubt because he's so long and lanky, and sometimes it looks like he doesn't have control of his body sometimes.
1: Well, his arms get caught up in people's...
0: Right, where...
1: You know, how many times did Cat get called for the
0: right.
1: a hook or a, you know, clenching?
0: Well, Cat was kind of hooking him. Yeah. And Cat had two Wembanyama fouls. I said two. Reversed into offensive fouls that cost him and his ability to stay on the floor. Wembanyama stuck his leg underneath Jalen Brunson's three-point shot. He 100% landed underneath him.
2: His foot is like 2 feet long.
0: That's the point. It's like, so do you sit here and go, you got to give him the benefit of doubt of how big he is? Or, I'm sorry, you just put your foot in someone else's landing area, and this, had the Spurs held on to game 5, this would be the conversation all day today. Would Wembanyama get upgraded to a flagrant foul, which would have kept him out of a game 6, that he would have been suspended. And I'm just saying, there's also videos of the way that sometimes he knocked knees with OG Anunoby. There's a lot that is being thrown out there that looks awfully dirty. And you could sit there and go, well, is it dirty? Or is it just somebody we've never seen this size throwing his weight around? Because everybody's leaning on him. And how does he handle that? And if he's so frustrated that he's telling the media, see you, but never, that's not a great way to handle it. But that's against the media. It's what's going to happen on the floor with him. Does he come back bigger?
1: Mm-hmm.
0: And if he does, good luck to everybody else. But and I'm not just trying to contain him, but good luck to everybody else that might not get the benefit of the doubt if an elbow's getting thrown or a leg's going out or a foot's going underneath your landing area. That foot landed underneath the landing area of Jalen Brunson. His ankle turned on somebody else's foot.
1: He also kind of flailed his leg on the shot, but whatever.
0: Dude, you see it one way. I guess I'm seeing it another. I'm just pointing out, again, that we're beginning to learn about Wembanyama in the same way he's learning about the game and how every mistake you make could get magnified by a championship team to the point where you are leading every game with a chance to win it, and you don't win one, and you wind up sounding like, you know, the 7'4" version of Kenny Atkinson, where tonight, hey, guess what could have been tonight? Game 6 of the analytic NBA Finals in Cleveland with the Spurs leading 3-2. You know, while the Knicks raise a banner and have a parade, it just is something that we're getting used to seeing. And the officials, how they officiate those defending Wembanyama.
1: Well, they have to get better, too.
0: And the officials on how Wembanyama is defending other people. You know, is it dangerous? Is it dirty? Or is it just a 7'4" dude closing out in a way you're not used to as an official or a player see closeouts? Because he closed out on Brunson, and Brunson landed on his foot. And I would have loved to have seen if the NBA had the gumption to upgrade that to a flagrant foul and keep Wembanyama out of a game 6 that the whole country would be looking forward to seeing.
1: Well, I think you know the answer to that.
0: I don't know, man. Like I pointed out in our text exchange, Patrick Ewing once sat a game 5 of a 5-game series against the Heat because he stuck a toenail out on the floor when there was a fight.
1: The guy who levied that suspension is 6 feet under.
0: You're correct. 844-204-RICH, number to dial to wrap up this show. What a busy Monday we have had. Some great guests coming up on this show, as well as Women's Sports Now. 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
9: Hello?
10: Hello?
9: Yes? Hello?
10: Yes.
9: Hello?
10: Yes. 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
9: Yeah, it's a small room. $300
10: No. I don't want a room. 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

0: 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I have Googled Cape Verde to see where that place actually exists. Because right now,
1: no clue.
0: It sounds like, you know,
1: type of salsa.
0: It sounds like the sister island of Cape Fear, Mayor Max Cady. Okay. Cabo Verde is a republic of Portugal. It's a Portuguese republic.
1: Okay.
0: If you want to talk about it, there's a whole bunch of, it's an archipelagic country, meaning there's a lot of archipelagos,
1: a lot of islands.
0: Yep. It's off the coast of West Africa and the central Atlantic Ocean that consists of 10 volcanic islands with a combined land area of about 1,500 square miles. So you'd think not many pitches there to get together a bunch of kids and say, how'd you like to play in the World Cup one day and draw Spain to a scoreless tie? Is this like the UMBC of the World Cup here?
1: It's pretty historic. They're the 67th ranked football club in the world.
0: Okay.
1: Spain is 2.
0: Got it.
1: Okay. Spain is 125 times larger than Cape Verde, 48 million population in Spain. 500,000 people live in Cape Verde. I don't know if you've ever seen anything like this.
0: So are they celebrating in Portugal too? Was this an Iberian Peninsula, you know, FU?
2: Have you ever been to a volcano?
0: You know, that's a good one. That's a Bill Walton drop.
1: Search for that.
3: That's amazing.
0: Good Lord.
1: Yeah, this is huge.
0: How the hell did that happen?
1: Is it? No idea. Apparently, they're playing a real compact style, so it was just all defense. Spain did have a shot late at the crossbar.
0: Okay.
1: So they were knocking on the door. But yeah, 0-0. This is absolutely stunning.
0: Mm. Saudi Arabia and Uruguay are facing off in Group H later on. So, geez. Spain is like sitting there. They're kind of sweating it a little bit. They've got as many points as Cape Verde.
1: Yep.
0: Mm-hmm. And no goal differential of which to speak. Through one, it's just one game in pool play.
1: Yeah, still got two.
0: But things can get too left. Like, by the way, if this happened in the United States, people would be freaking out in the U.S. What is it like in Spain right now?
1: Yeah.
0: I'm telling you.
1: Whatever the Spanish version of soccer world first take tomorrow is going nuts.
0: How about this take?
1: You know what I mean?
0: You know what this means? It is inspiring. It is inspiring not just to the rest of those around the globe. It's inspiring to those in this World Cup now and inspiring for anybody that wants to beat a Spaniard like me. If Cape Verde can draw Spain scoreless tie, I can get a point off of Alcaraz. And this is the latest example of just how vulnerable that guy is. If Spain, yes, I'm going here.
1: The soccer is trickling down.
0: Yes, I'm inspired.
1: He's also injured still.
0: That's exactly when I want to play him.
1: Okay.
0: Is he ducking me?
1: He might be ducking you. It's good.
0: What do you mean it's good?
1: It's good.
0: Like it's not a bit.
1: I like this.
0: It's not a bit.
1: Do you think
0: it's a bit?
4: It's not a lie. If you believe it.
0: Thank you. If Cape Verde can tie Spain in a World Cup, I can get a point off of Alcaraz. I think the entire Spanish sports scene is vulnerable.
1: So they're all vulnerable.
0: All of them.
1: All of them.
0: Name somebody from Spain.
1: Okay.
0: Do it.
1: Okay.
0: Okay.
1: Belgium and Egypt coming up in 6 minutes.
0: Let's go.
1: So I'm just loving World Cup. It's great.
0: So, again, we've got a new store, richeisenshop.com. Go there to get some gear, some just in time for Father's Day. Some championship gear as well for those in New York who would like to celebrate. We've got a best free agent signing ever T-shirt out there. An I am a 1A guy T-shirt out there. 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On Wednesday's show, right here on the Rich Eisen Show, I dare anybody to match this duo in back-to-back hours. Kurt Cignetti, Henry Winkler. Go for it.
1: On Wednesday.
0: Thursday's show, we have on Women's Sports Now, Roger Goodell will appear on Women's Sports Now. Whoa. Hugh Jackman will be on the Rich Eisen Show preceding it.
1: Whoa.
0: Take that.
3: Data.
0: I am inspired by Kate Verde. Alcaraz is quaking in his crutches wherever he is right now.
5: Oh, boy.
0: While the world watches the stars at the FIFA World Cup, Hyundai has its eyes on the next generation of talent. 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

0: And let's talk about Alabama football. Questions, secondary, a lot of questions, frankly. Alex Garbo doing a deep dive on what the Tide needs to do. Alex, thank you for the time. You could come up with a lot of different things that are important. But let's start with some of the good things, because everybody knows about the offensive line. Everybody knows about the running issues. But what questions do you think have been answered or should be answered about the Crimson Tide this fall?
1: Yeah, we're just talking about in terms of pure what their strengths are going into this season. I think the secondary just continues.

0: and he's been able to develop with those other receivers. Remember, he doesn't just, you know, have the last 2 years at Alabama with Kalen DeBoer and the staff. He's also got a year in Seattle with them as well, with the Huskies, and that includes when Ryan Grubb was there before he obviously went to the NFL with the Seahawks. So there's a lot of sort of, there's a lot of history and a lot of common understanding between those two, to where I genuinely think, not to harp on this, but I genuinely think that if the offensive line takes a big step up and the running game starts to look pretty good, it changes the dynamic to where I would sort of lean my, you know, who would be a favorite toward Austin Mack. But I think it's more a dead heat than anything else.
1: So let me get to that question, which every Alabama fan walking down the streets of Tuscaloosa or Mobile or Birmingham or any place is talking about. What can you tell us in relation to, is the offensive line going to be better and how much? And if so, what is the running game going to look like, assuming there is one, because there certainly hasn't been one lately?
0: Yeah, the worst three letters to any fan in terms of sports are TBD, but I think it's TBD. I really do. I think if you're just judging it based off of what you saw in the spring and in A-Day, it looked bad. I know there's no way around it. I left A-Day thinking that was the only observation that mattered, was that the offensive line isn't good enough and it's a potential pitfall in terms of reaching the playoff. Could that change? Absolutely, because remember, they lost a ton off of that offensive line. They have one returning starter, and that one returning starter started six games as a freshman playing tackle, and he's now playing guard. So you've got a combination of young guys, like a Jackson Lloyd at left tackle, who played pretty sparingly last year, and a bunch of transfers. And, oh, by the way, on top of all of that, you got an offensive line, a new offensive line coach in Adrian Clem there. So, you know, maybe it was a little too much to expect greatness at A-Day. You don't want to see what you saw in terms of the pressure and the inability to run the football. So they've got to find a way to get somewhere in the middle. So if you can sort of figure out who your starters are going to be at the offensive line, maybe you can start to take some steps forward in terms of having that chemistry to where you can produce those running lanes, to where you can have a more effective running game. Because I do think there's a path for a more effective running game. I think Daniel Hill losing some weight and becoming more explosive there is a big deal. I also think the addition of E.J. Crowell, the five-star freshman who reclassified, went to Jackson High School in Alabama, ran for five touchdowns in the state championship game and over 300 yards. That kid's going to be a star eventually. It's just a matter of when. So I think if the O-line can sort of take a couple of steps forward in this offseason, that time where we're not able to see them, I think there's a path. But it's no doubt it's the biggest question mark on this team.
1: Alex, finally, everyone has predictions right now, and very few of them have been kind to Alabama. I mean, they're not being predicted to have a terrible season, but when you consider them against the rest of the SEC, they're somewhere 6, 7, 8, which puts them in the 15, 16, 17, 18, 19, and the 20. It's a lot lower than we are used to, and even lately, just the question marks about this season. What is your biggest one from schedule to offensive line to running back to just a younger team than we've seen in a long time?
0: Yeah, you put all of those in a pot. Like, it's the youth across the board, too. I know they've got some young guys who contributed the last few years they feel good about, but on paper, they're in, like, the 70s in terms of returning snaps. So that's a huge question mark. But I think the overarching question to me, and it's one that I don't even know how to answer yet, is what are fair expectations for this team? When you talk about the turnover on the offensive line, when you talk about trying to break in a new quarterback, when you talk about what are you going to get out of Ryan Williams at receiver, how good can this defense be? Because there's still, okay, what are you going to get out of that front seven? Inside linebacker, something we're not talking enough about, is starting over from scratch. That's a pretty big deal. And, oh, by the way, you've got this schedule that, yeah, you've got a little bit of a ramp up, but you've got some interesting games. Going to Kentucky week two, with all the newness that's involved there on both sides of the ball, you've got a new program, a new coaching staff you're going against, and going on the road in week two is just weird to begin with in the SEC. There's so many things you put in a pot to where I don't even know what a quote-unquote fair expectation is. I know fans are upset that they won a playoff game and lost to Indiana a year ago. I don't know if just making the playoff isn't a really big success for this team, considering what we're looking at on paper. It's still something I'm spending a lot of time thinking about. I'd love to sit here and tell you, here's the answer. You know, the 8.5 win total, sort of the thing that's thrown out there. I guess probably over that. But I couldn't tell you right now how much over that. It's just a team with more question marks an Alabama team with more question marks than I can remember for a really long time. Doesn't mean they can't be successful, but man, there's a lot of unknown.
1: We will continue following it. Alex, always great to have you with us. Alex Scarborough joining us. Why don't we take a break? Plenty of time to talk more about subjects like that. We'll talk about Sorsby a little bit later with some legal experts. Time for you to get in here right now. 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

0: So there is one game going on now, another one tonight, Georgia-Oklahoma. Alabama scratched out a run in the fourth, but they took a gashing early on, so they're down by five. They lost badly to Oklahoma the other day, so at least they're on the board. They got shut out on Saturday, but Alabama's College World Series future on life support right now, down five. We'll update you on that game as we work our way through the afternoon. Again, updating you, we've a lot of legal maneuvers going on, and I know that becomes fairly tiresome at times, but we are just simply reporting the news. But a lot of legal gymnastics going on right now, and we'll give you an update on that. Ross Dellinger joining us a little bit later on. Right now, we are taking your phone calls at 855-242-7285. There are so many things happening. You got the World Cup. You got the Knicks are finally, they finally won. I know many of you were wondering about that. Probably hadn't heard that news, but that happened over the weekend. Let me grab Greg in Arkansas up next. Good afternoon.
1: Hi, Paul. I just wanted to talk a little track and field with you. Thanks for taking my call. First off, congratulations to Georgia for winning the women's outdoor title. Yeah. And I wanted to get your thoughts about Arkansas winning the men's title, their 11th all-time, but specifically how they won it. Did you realize that Arkansas is the first team to win the title outright without winning a single individual first-place event? A first-place finish in an event?
0: No, I was not aware. I mean, listen, one thing I do know, I'm well aware of Arkansas's track and field success. I think I've told the story once, but I was at the arena there one day doing a show early on, and I was just casually walking through, and I thought I was dreaming when I saw the indoor and outdoor titles for winning the SEC and national championship. It's quite a sight.
1: Yeah, it is, and I guarantee you, John McDonald is looking down with a great big smile on his face today after what the Hogs did this weekend.
0: So Greg, I saw some of it the other night, but I didn't see that much. Tell me how they were able to do that. How were you able to win the championship without winning anything else?
1: Well, first of all, it's obviously a great testament to recruiting and coaching, because they had to have depth to pull that off. And, I mean, if you can't win a single individual event, you've got to get a lot of second, third, and fourth, and fifth place finishes, because, you know, it's all team scoring. And they finished with 56 team points. And they had enough individual place winners without winning any first place events that they were able to score enough team points. The only other team to do it without winning an individual event was last year, 2025. I think it was 25. It might have been 2015. I'll have to check that. But Southern California, no, it was last year. Southern California did it without winning a single individual event, but they didn't win the title outright. They shared it with Texas A&M. Both teams scored 41 points. So Arkansas is the first school to do it outright without winning a single individual event. And like I said, what that, you know, hats off to the coaches, the recruiting it takes, the coaching it takes, the ability to have that kind of depth at the various positions, you know, get two or three place finishers in more than one or two events. That's how you do it. And they did it. And I just thought it was quite an accomplishment.
0: You know, Greg, I vaguely remember, it may have been last fall, we were in Gainesville and I was talking to the track and field coaches there, and they didn't do the exact same thing, but I think Coach Holloway told me they had done something. I mean, their depth also helped them win a number of titles. I think he was just coming off of a win the previous year. That's pretty good. I mean, I grew up a track and field fan, as some of you may have heard me say before. I used to go to the meets when I was in college, and even covered them after becoming a young sports writer. I loved it, and I was able to watch a little bit of it last week on TV. And then I got sidetracked like the entire world by the Knicks. Yeah, but congratulations to Arkansas, though. And
1: hey, how about the Knicks? How about the Knicks first time in 53 years? That's pretty impressive.
0: Yeah, I mean, I have to tell you, I've never I was actually texting with Stephen A. Smith yesterday, and you would think with all of his accomplishments this would not be high on it. But I mean, I think he was almost as absorbed with winning this as anything the guy's ever done in his life, which is pretty remarkable for a grown-up.
1: Really, wow.
0: Greg, thank you for the call. But the next thing was, you know, I asked this just kind of in passing. Is that a New York bias? Because so many operations take place out of New York. I mean, I watched the game. Was it Wednesday night? And I mentioned this. I was on a plane, and I had no choice because the guy sitting across from me was a Knicks fan, and the entire plane could hear him screaming and jumping. And I just said, well, I might as well start watching it since it's 11 o'clock at night and there's not much else to do on a flight. It was one of the most amazing games I've ever seen. But I wonder, because of the celebrity of the Knicks and who's on the court, you know, with Taylor and Seinfeld and Larry David and everyone else, Spike Lee, does it get more attention than had it been OKC last year or San Antonio or somebody else? We'll take a short break. Your phone call is straight ahead.
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0: Welcome back. Ross Dellinger on the latest from Texas in just a few minutes as we continue here taking your phone calls. Justin is up next in Texas. So hello, Justin.
1: How you doing, Paul?
0: We're doing great. Thank you.
1: I just want to find out what's going on with Levitt and the boy from Evangel, the quarterback. What kind of are you there?
0: Yeah. Well, first of all, tell me about the situation. Somehow I may have missed that one.
1: I'm talking about like when the boy from Evangel comes to LSU, if he goes to LSU, will there be a quarterback battle there or what?
0: So, well, help me with this because I don't follow Louisiana. So has he committed yet to LSU?
1: Not yet, I don't think. I think that was one, and another one was, I forget, man.
0: Yeah, well, anyway, first of all, Justin, Sam Levitt, this is going to be his last year, so I don't think it's going to. I know Kiffin's got another quarterback in the water, but Levitt will be gone when this season's over.
1: Okay, well, I don't know. I just had heard some rumors, and that's it.
0: Well, I'll tell you what I'll do. I'll dig in on that one because I just I know Evangel. It's a big time high school in Louisiana. But I'll see if I can find out some more information, or maybe somebody else does. Thanks for the call. Smitty is up next in St. Louis. Hello, Smitty.
2: Hi, Paul. Quick question for you here, and let me connect some dots here. We've always heard that the NCAA does not control the CFP. We know that the district courts in Texas are going to favor for Texas Tech. We know Cody Campbell is going to dig his heels in, as is the administration at Tech, and with just these absurd statements and public policy positions. My question is this, then. What is stopping the CFP folks from setting a rule that says any player that has admitted or proven to have bet on anything, much less college football, much less games his own team is playing on, is banned from participating in the CFP, and passing that now, and then basically banning McSorley from playing in the CFP?
0: Well, Smitty, I'm not here to tell you that it can happen. It hasn't happened yet, and my guess is that the CFP is right now 6-7 months away from its first meeting. So they are not, I would imagine their attorneys are telling them, don't do anything. There's no reason to do anything. Let everything take its course. But I do believe you're onto something. I think if we get closer to the season, or once the season begins and this is unresolved, which I have a hard time believing, then I think it's entirely possible the CFP could get involved. Now, who is the CFP? The CFP is essentially the commissioners of the big conferences. There's a college football management committee, which is chaired by Mark Keenum of Mississippi State. And I can't speak for any of them, but I think I can by saying they're as outraged by Texas Tech as everybody else.
2: Right. And you would assume, since the NCAA doesn't have the ability through the courts to uphold their eligibility rules, than maybe the CFP does. That was kind of my line of thinking of who else.
0: Yeah,
2: could do
0: the only thing I would say is the CFP probably doesn't feel an urgency at this moment, considering they don't pick. They don't start even meeting till early November. So I think if this is unresolved, I have no doubt that the people that run the CFP will get involved, but I don't think they'll get involved yet. So thank you for the call, but it's a good question. And I mean, I just ask this to everyone. Thanks for the call, Smitty. Does anyone really believe this is going to go unresolved? I mean, it's not even beyond the realm of possibility that if this thing crashes and burns for Sorsby, he may look for an exit out. And so I ask you this question. Let's say he gets out from under college sports. Is there anybody in the NFL that wants this guy? I mean, it's the same issue. NFL is a little bit different. And there's, but I promise you one thing, there's not a single one of the 32 school teams in the NFL that would say some of the idiotic things that Texas Tech has said so far. Let's grab another call or two here. And Tim is up next in Atlanta. Hello, Tim.
3: Paul, thank you for taking my call, buddy.
0: Thank you.
3: I hope you're having a great day. I just wanted to speak a little bit on that previous caller about Coach DeBoer. I mean, you know, and compare them with like Coach Bryant or Nick Saban. I've been a Bama fan all my life. I'm 62 years old. My dad's family all went to the University of Bama. He was born on the campus there at the old Druid Hills Hospital on University. But I'm not going to – there's no way I'm not going to watch a game. That's, to me, that'd be sacrilegious. But and I don't know if I necessarily agree with the – with the raise they gave him, but let's see if he earns it this season, his third season. Your thoughts?
0: Yeah, by the way, everything he said I understood, and we all understand the frustration with Kalen DeBoer, but the idea that you're not going to watch a game to me makes me wonder if you're really a fan. That's hard to believe. And I think what you said is the best thing I've heard yet on DeBoer. Let's see if he earns the contract.
3: Let me tell you a quick little thing if I had the time. Okay, this was when we were playing Oklahoma in the playoff game, you know, and I had a physical done like the day before, and there was a medical issue, and the doctor had called me, "Hey, you need to get to the ER right now." I'm like, what? No. I'll go tomorrow. And it was an issue with this being tended to. It was not life threatening, but I'm like, there's no way I'm going to be no. But it was kind of funny. But I'm like, no. Nah, I know what you're talking about, but no. But you know, and I even made a film about Coach Bryant's swan song, "Ear of the Wishbone Boys." And by the way, I got a book and a DVD for you whenever I see you.
0: I'd love to see it.
3: But anyway, what, buddy, thank you for your time.
0: Hey, thank you, Tim. Look forward to connecting again very soon. Thank you very much. We're up against the break. We'll find out more about the Sorsby situation, what's going on. Ross Dellinger, nobody knows more than he does. He joins us next.
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0: is our head coach, and I'm happy about it. Roe Tide. It sure is better than watching, you know, no shade on Mike Shula, but it's better than watching Mike Shula or Dennis Franchione on the sideline. I can tell you that much.
1: Well, you know, Marquise, I was around for both of those, and you're 100% correct. DeBoer is a better coach than those two combined. Hey, thank you for the call. Really great to hear from you. Good to hear from you. Let me check in with Janet, who is up next in Alabama. Janet, good afternoon.
2: Hello. Paul, I've got my brother here with me. He has cerebral palsy, and he has a question for you.
1: Sure.
2: And that is, that's my brother Stevie saying, hey, Paul.
1: Well, hey, Stevie, thank you very much for calling, and we'll be more than happy to answer anything here.
2: What he wants to know is if you can foresee college football overtime being anything like the way the NFL does it. I guess that's a good way to put it.
1: Well, you know, Stevie, that's a really good question. Well, you know, let me answer it this way. We are trending in that direction. 10 years ago, 5 years ago, players didn't make any money. Now they're making millions of dollars. Everything is being litigated. So I think we are possibly going to get to a point where they are employees. We have collective bargaining. So, Stevie, I think not that far in the future, like it or not, we are going to see a very similar model to the NFL, even when it comes to the playoff, which we have at 12 right now, and we'll probably have 24 in 5 years.
3: Yeah, I remember long time ago, we down, Alabama on the down, and bailed. I don't like kids, my sister.
2: Alabama,
1: all the time. Hey, Janet and Stevie, listen, thank you. You guys have a great day.
2: You.
1: Thanks for the question. It was fantastic.
2: Thank you.
1: Stevie, great to meet you, and you be well. We'll take a short break. We are coming right back.
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0: relevance. So it really comes down to, I think, will the NCAA get a stay? The Big 12's litigation will also move at its own pace. But that's not, if someone's thinking, will Sorsby be eligible, that case is really about the conference being able to take action. And if the conference decides to disallow, or they would rule against Texas Tech, they would say, Texas Tech, you lose money or your games are forfeited. That is another way it could play out. I don't think we're there yet. The cleanest way it ends is if the NCAA gets a stay.
1: Michael, crossing the aisle, so to speak, as you're well aware, Ted Cruz has introduced legislation. There was a hearing. There's more conversations about this week. And the president of the NCAA, Charlie Baker, paraphrasing here, essentially said if this bill passed, it could involve or deal specifically with a case like Sorsby. I'm going to defer to you, but it seems like quite a statement to make. But then again, we're talking about a politician turned NCAA official. Can you sort that out for us, if possible?
0: Yeah, sure. It's a very debatable point that Sorsby's case wouldn't exist if the legislation went through. And I say that because it's a state law claim, Texas law, and he has petitioned a county court. The federal government trying to take away the right of someone to invoke a state law is a really complicated topic, and I think that's something that could be challenged in court. Certainly those that advocate for states' rights would object to Charlie Baker saying that it would whether they want Sorsby to play is a separate question, but just the idea of taking away a potential state claim. The federal government can try to preempt state claims, but that runs into issues sometimes with the 10th Amendment, which reserves rights to states. It gets really complicated quickly. And the fact that this is about a school, this is about a student. Traditionally, states have had a lot of authority, particularly over their public universities. That's another key point, that we're talking about a public university that has a long tradition of being funded by the state of Texas. So there's a good nexus between the university and the state of Texas and its laws. I would just say what he said is a very debatable point.
1: We'll leave it there. It's not the first time he's made a very debatable point in one of his public statements. Thank you very much, Michael McCann, joining us. Fantastic lecture there on where we are in the Sorsby's case, plus a little bit of constitutional law for you folks at home. An update from the College World Series. It's over for Alabama. Another disastrous performance, losing 14-2 to Texas. Outscored 23-2 over their two games. This is the most lopsided for Alabama's first appearance since 99. It's according to what Rodak just tweeted, it's the most lopsided two-game performance by any team since 1957, 69 years of history right there. Was it worse than the Rose Bowl, I guess is my question. We'll take a short break. We're coming back.
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0: So, Justin Williams, we had on the other day, a small but important detail. It states the investigation into Sorsby started after the NCAA was tipped off by a sports book, which was informed by a federal law enforcement agency. So that's how it all began. A lot of people are wondering why wasn't it spotted earlier, because it took the feds to inform everyone. Brad is up next in Macon, Georgia.
1: Hey, Mr. Paul, thanks for taking my call. It's been a few calls back, but I'm going to agree with Legend. Yeah, Legend, this is going to be it for y'all. 8-4, out the door. Go ahead and make that reservation for that U-Haul truck. Go ahead and get your boy Dylan, Handsome Joe, and that crybaby you got over there named Stacy. And y'all can put the boy in there and put him in the relocation program, because that's going to be the end of it. Paul, I got some bad news. Can I share with everybody Trey's latest thing going on? He hit me up today.
0: Sure.
1: When they did that procedure on him to get his heart back out of AFib, they have to run tubes down your throat and all, and they didn't know it, but they nicked his throat. Of course, they sent him home and everything. Well, that place got infected, and it abscessed. So now Trey can't talk. He can't hardly eat, drink. He's got to go back in the hospital, and they got to lance this thing and get it cleaned out. So he's upset, and he's having a hard time. And to top it all off, you know, you wouldn't remember this, but his stepdad passed away last November. His real dad passed away today. So he's the poor guy's had a lot going on from a mental standpoint and a physical standpoint. And he wanted me to call in and ask Fine Bomb Nation to send some prayers up for him, because he's such a good guy. Everybody loves Trey, and he's been great to this show. And I just hope everybody will send one up for Trey. He really needs it. But that's it, Paul. I'll let you get back to your show. But thanks for hearing me out, brother. Have a good day.
0: Thank you very much. Gino is up next in South Dakota. Hello, Gino.
2: Hey, you disappointed me the other day, Paul. Talking about the Yankees with that piece of garbage from Maryland. I can't understand why you would do that. You probably talked about the Knicks, against the Knicks today, too. But I wanted to talk about a few people who are on your show, like those two old people, that one racist from, I don't know where he's from, said, you know, I used to hang out with the KKK. I mean, who cares? Why would somebody even mention that? I don't understand. And someone said JD and Dylan should get married. I think something like that too, a few days ago. I think if anybody should get married, it should be the dumbest player in the game, and that fat boy, fake Busty Rhodes that you love so much. And the other guy expired. The only good things from Texas are Sarkeesian barbecue and Stimps calls. Hopefully your calls will be expired as well. But Paul, I don't know why you flip-flop so much. I heard you flip-flop the other day, because I went back and listened to the phone call, because you disagreed and you hung up on me early, like you're probably going to do now. You said, I didn't know who even know who I was back in Memphis. And then yesterday you said it made a big deal in your life to you, the whole civil rights movement. I don't know which one of you to believe. I do know, though, that you probably were a nerd growing up, and you looked for a lot of attention. Am I right, Paul? And you had somebody.
0: Gino, I have been a nerd.
2: Give him your milk money. You make me sick.
0: I have been sick.
2: Okay.
0: Gino, calm down.
2: You need me sick.
0: Please don't get upset.
2: You make me sick. You make me sick, Paul. You're responsible for everything on your show. You should know that. Disgusting.
0: JD is up next. Hello, JD. Go right ahead.
3: Hey, Paul. Hey, first off, I want to say we're thinking about you, Trey. We're praying for you, and hopefully everything comes out all right. And I know you're going through a hard time, but keep your head up, Bubba. We're all praying for you. And we can't wait to get you back in the spaces, Bubba. We're really thinking about you. Now to Legend. Hey, Legend, I can scream.
0: Another caller who hangs up on themselves. At least they're not hanging themselves. They're only hanging up on themselves. Jim is in Texas. So, hey, Jim.
4: Hey, Paul. Thanks for taking my call. And
0: thank you.
4: I'm not sure after a couple calls ago if you need the boys in the back to come hold your hand or be told that we love you. You seem to be really upset for some reason. But, just a quick shout-out, right, to Chris Del Conte and the team for clinching the Director's Cup over the weekend.
0: Oh, yeah, again.
4: Which is, fifth time in 6 years. And, it's oftentimes people just say Texas, has all the money, et cetera, but what that guy does, his leadership to hiring the right coaches there's not a bunch of constituents that politicians and money guys that guy has to manage on top of everything else. I mean, what a just fantastic job. We're so lucky to have Chris Del Conte. And I want to give a shout out to him and hopefully guys like Sankey, right, really do listen to him because he's always cracking up on the show with you, Paul, but that guy is sharp. He knows what he's doing when it comes to college athletics and how to run things. So congrats to all the student athletes at Texas for that great just overall accomplishment.
0: Glad you said that, Jim. And you're right. I agree. Del Conte is pretty amazing. Thank you so much for the call. Mary is in Lake Charles, Louisiana.
5: Hey, good afternoon, Paul.
0: Thank you.
5: Hello?
0: Hey, you're on the air, Mary. You're fine.
5: Oh, okay, good. I wanted to talk to you about what several other people, including Legend, talked to you about that Alabama-Oklahoma baseball game. I was floored. I'm telling you. It was unbelievable. I watched the game, and the guys in the outfield, like if a fly ball was hit, they didn't make a move to try to come up and get it. They waited till the ball came to them and bounced half the time. They didn't go after grounder. So I asked my grandson, I said, what in the world's going on? He said, it's like they gave up or something. But I watched them today to see if they were any better, and they were better. They were more aggressive in going after, although they still lost. But at least they didn't look like zombies like they did Saturday. Did you see that game?
0: Yeah, no, I watched both games, and yeah, they at least scored two runs today. They still lost by 12 runs. It was just there's no way of getting around it. It was a colossal disaster. Their appearance in Omaha, they clearly had not been there in almost 30 years, and they looked like it may be a while before they get back. Thanks so much for the call. We head to the break. We still have 30 minutes remaining here. Your chance to get in remains up to you. We'll be right back.
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16: This is legendary.

0: this was as close to an A-plus game as we have seen from the USMNT when you consider the circumstances, the situation, and the stakes.
1: Yeah, Jeremy, I could not agree with you more. As a host country, first time since 1994, you get a win like that. I mean, come on. For Team USA, now build upon it, boys. Keep it going, man. Yeah. Keep it going. What is something about, last one from me, Jeremy, and thank you so much for your time. What is something about Team USA that you have learned that you did not know before being damn near embedded with this squad?
0: Just watching them. What do I know? That's an interesting question. It's so different.
1: Belichick was one of mine, right? Rainier was one of mine. Are they going to show up? You know, and they did. Both of them did. You know,
0: I heard you say Rain. I didn't hear what you said before that.
1: Belichick.
0: Oh, Belichick. Yeah. Look, I mean, yeah. You know, there were a lot of questions, right? I mean, Christian looked good in those two most recent friendlies, but there were questions about his form. You know, considering the way that he had played for Milan since the beginning of the year, he'd gotten off to a great start in the Serie A season. I mean, he looked like a world beater, and then he didn't score, and he didn't have an assist on a goal for months and months and months on end. And he was annoyed about the questions about it, but it made perfect sense to be asking him those questions. So then to see him play with so much confidence and grace and skill and creativity the way that he did on Friday night, you know, that was a revelation. And that's what we've always hoped for when we talk about Christian Pulisic at his best, maximizing his abilities. And then, you know, questions too, right? You know, Flo Balogun, you know, who has been terrific for Monaco, scoring about 20 goals in all competitions, had that streak where he scored in 8 consecutive games. I mean, which isn't easy to do in Ligue 1. But then to do it on this stage, in that moment, you know, they're answering questions, I guess the best way to put it, about their ability to rise to the occasion. And it was almost, in a weird way, kind of unsettling. It was like, oh, what's going on here? This feels weird. Never seen anything like this before with the USMNT, you know, and I left the stadium at halftime because we had to go right on the air when the game ended. So, you know, I had to be in position watching the second half near our live position. And I was doing it with Casey Keller, and then I was watching the second half with Hercules Gomez and Jurgen Klinsmann and Casey. And it was almost like we couldn't believe what we were seeing, right? It was such an unfamiliar experience.
1: Dominating.
0: It's going to take, if they keep it going, it's going to be hard to get used to.
2: Yeah. There were so many questions about this particular U.S. men's national team, I think, as well. And it's funny because, of course, like you had referenced earlier, this is the most experienced in terms of, you know, playing for the major clubs abroad that we've ever had. So it'll be interesting to watch moving forward. Jeremy Schapp, of course, doesn't just cover the World Cup for us here. He also has a podcast, The Biggest Game, that is dedicated to Super Bowl stories and memories. Big listen with the Super Bowl coming up, of course, on ESPN this year. So you're going to want to check that out. Thanks, Jeremy. We really appreciate it.
0: Thanks for having me on, guys.
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